0: Hello, and welcome to The Bible Stance. And now, here's your host, Dr. Gary Herring.
1: Good evening and welcome to The Bible Stance. This is your host, Dr. Herring. I'll ask you to take your Bible and go back again tonight to the book of Joshua. Joshua and chapter number 18. Joshua chapter number 18. I want to talk to you tonight about slackness. When you take the word slackness and you define it, it means this: to be slow, to tarry, or to put it off. Or sometimes we call it procrastination. So I encourage you tonight to think about this word slackness, or maybe some things in your life that you put off, you have allowed yourself to tarry away from, and you're now just procrastinating from accomplishing the things that God wants you to do in the course of your life. Let's go to the book of Joshua, chapter number 18, and I'm going to read in verse number 1 down through verse number 3. And the whole congregation of the children of Israel assembled together at Shiloh. This is the place where the tabernacle was set up, and this is where they would meet with God, and God would meet with them. And set up the tabernacle of the congregation there, and the land was subdued before them. It was conquered. He was now in subjection to them, as God promised he'd give them that blessing of Canaan, and this is exactly what he has done. And there remaineth among the children of Israel, now listen to this, 7 tribes which had not received their inheritance. Only 7 now needed to go and accomplish what God had promised for them to receive their land. But they were not doing that. And listen to what the Lord said in verse number 3. And Joshua said unto the children of Israel. Now this is what he had as an urging from the Lord. How long are ye slack to go to possess the land which the Lord God of your fathers hath given you? It's not there's a possibility that it might not be something that they could have. It's something that Josh waited for them to come and take. I ask you a question tonight, Christian. What are you missing in your life that you can have for God's glory? What are you missing that God wants you to receive and to be able to accomplish for, again, the goodness of which he wants your life to represent in service to him? How have you allowed yourself just to be satisfied? These questions, I hope, that can help you overcome as you get the answers to go on for the course and the blessing that God wants you to have. Let's bow in prayer. Father, we thank you for your goodness, your grace. Help us now to see the things that's necessary in a divine way. In Jesus' name, amen. These 7 tribes were with doubt. They had reason. They had want and were willing to wait because they were, we use the word, satisfied. They were satisfied where they were. You see, the other tribes were basically taking care of them. What they needed, they were willing to help and supply, and they were basically, as we would call in the New Testament, loving them. They gave them what they required. They helped them have the food they needed. They took care of many of their needs, and so they were basically satisfied. And they didn't pursue what God wanted them to pursue to take the land that God promised to them. Maybe tonight you're not the soul winner you ought to be. Maybe God's spoken to your heart to start a bus route. And maybe you started, but you gave up. Possibly you once sang in the choir. Maybe you're even a pastor that at one time, full time, served the Lord. And you did his word, his will, and preached his word and accomplished what God wanted you to do. However, you are now away from that. And you become slack. You become a person that tarries at something else. And you put it off and you're procrastinating as a result. It's time to pronounce that as sin in your life and to get away from it, change what has to, and get back to the course of the Lord.

airport. They were satisfied. They had security there because where they were and all that were around them, they were familiar too. And they didn't want to move out into that of where faith was required to do the cause and accomplish the work of God. So they were satisfied. They were secure. They had plenty of supply. And they didn't want to have to go and begin all over again. You see, that's what new life in Christ represents. He's a new creature. That's what the Bible says. Old things are passed away. Behold, all things become new. But God can give that satisfaction, cause you to know again that security. Only this time, it'll be according to God's will. So much more will it be greater and more wonderful and blessed. Also, they saw only the immediate. Are you just looking at where you are and not asking God for what it is that you need for the continuation of your life? It would be because you just become satisfied and you're slack in the initiation of moving forward. God has many promises for your life. If you read the Bible, if you'll get close to Him, you'll get into preaching, you'll get into the teaching of God's Word in a good local fundamental Baptist local church, you'll find these questions will begin to get answered. The motivation will come. God's Spirit will begin to show you many wonderful things. Not only were they satisfied and secure and their supply was plentiful, they saw only the immediate, but number five, their senses were dulled. No urgency was there. No need to press on, no need to go and do what God wanted. And God comes to them through this great leader, through this wonderful man of God called Joshua, and he says unto them, "Children of Israel, how long are ye slack to go to possess the land which the Lord God of your fathers hath given you?" You see, don't be dull of hearing. Don't lose your sensitivity to what God desires and wants your life to do. You see, that word slothful is an attitude. Maybe your attitude needs to be taken to the Lord, confessed, and get God's new infusion of new inspiration to buoy you on to greater heights and more accomplishing things that God desires for you to do. You know, you have many wonderful things that can be done. Paul said these words in the senior years of his ministry, "I can do all things through Christ, which strengthens me." And maybe tonight that attitude needs to come back to your heart, that you can become that true servant that God wants you to be. Keep looking up. Jesus is coming soon.

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Thank God, even though I walk through the valley of the shadow of death, he's with us all the way. Praise God, we're not alone. For his rod and his staff, they comfort us. Yes. I'm glad for that tonight, aren't you? Yes.

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1: Our God does not reside in trees and in rocks and in cows and in elephants. 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
1: As a Christian, I have a blessed hope, the coming of the Lord Jesus Christ. 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
0: 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For such a time as this.
1: But I know one thing, I'll know my Lord when He comes. And the good part is He'll know me. And there won't be any mistake. Amen. Do you know Him? I hope you know Him today.

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Happy Mother's Day from Gospel 90.3.

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1: With SRN News, I'm Ron Taylor. A fragile ceasefire appeared to be holding Saturday after the United States struck two Iranian oil tankers, while the country that hosts the U.S.

If it were not so, I would have told you. I'd go and prepare a place for you. If I go and prepare a place for you, I will come again and receive you unto myself, that where I am, there.

A mother is a person who is seeing there are only 4 pieces of apple pie for 5 people, promptly announces she never did care for the pie. And a happy Mother's Day from Gospel 90.3.

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0: 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I listen to it every day, in my car, at my house, everywhere. Anyways, I was telling my good friend Phyllis about Gospel 90.3, because I tell all my friends about Gospel 90.3, and she says, we don't got no radio station like that up here. And I says, well, have you tried listening to it on your phone, Phyllis? 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And she goes, well, is there a Spanish station for my friend Maria Lucienda Martinez Jimenez Smith? And I said, obviously, Phyllis, there's a Spanish station. It's called Radio Landmark. Escucha música cristiana y predicación poderosa. No necesitas una radio, solo tu teléfono. And she goes, no comprende, but is it easy to use? And I said, yes, Phyllis. 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
4: 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And where God's love is, there's joy and peace and answers to your questions.

0: For 50 years, Dr. Mickey Carter has preached biblical truths from the Word of God at the Landmark Baptist Church.
1: You're not going to get there because of a catechism or a ceremony of a sprinkling when you were a baby. You're only going to get there by the grace of God through Jesus Christ. He's the way. The Bible says, for by grace are you saved through faith. That not of yourselves, it's a gift of God.
0: Just as God transitioned Israel's leadership from Moses to Joshua, so has He transitioned the leadership of the Landmark Baptist Church from Dr. Mickey Carter to Dr. B.E. Parsons.
2: Turn not from it to the right hand or to the left, that thou mayest prosper whithersoever thou goest. This book of the law shall not depart out of thy mouth.

0: but thou shalt meditate therein day and night, that thou mayest observe to do all according to all that is written therein, for then thou shalt make thy way prosperous.
1: If you visit the Landmark Baptist Church, you will see that the same Spirit of God still flows from that same old pulpit just as it always has.
2: It's not Jesus plus your works. It's Jesus and nothing else. It's not Jesus plus being a good person. No, you got to realize that you are a sinner lost and on your way to hell, and your good works are nothing but filthy rags in the sight of a holy God.
0: The Bible says it this way: you must be born again.
1: The Landmark Baptist Church, still standing on the Word of God.
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and all the windows were fastened down. I spent the night in sleeplessness and rose at every sound, half in hopeless sorrow, half in fear the day would find the soldiers breaking through to take us all away. Just before the sunrise, I heard something at the wall. 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I hurried to the window and looked down into the street.

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We're back inside the house again. 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
1: With SRN News, I'm Ron Taylor. A fragile ceasefire holds as the U.S. awaits Iran's response.
2: A tenuous ceasefire appears to be holding Saturday between the U.S. and Iran as Washington awaits a response to its latest proposal for a deal to end the war, reopen the Strait of Hormuz, and roll back Tehran's nuclear program. Still Friday, the U.S. struck two Iranian oil tankers, CENTCOM posting that video. Meanwhile, Saturday, the small Gulf island of Bahrain said it had arrested 41 people it alleges are part of a group affiliated with Iran. Iran's Revolutionary Guard. I'm Julie Walker.
1: Moscow marked Victory Day amid a three-day ceasefire agreement with Ukraine.
3: Russian President Vladimir Putin expressed confidence in Russian troops fighting for the fifth year in Ukraine as he oversaw a toned-down Victory Day parade on Red Square. For the first time in two decades, the procession commemorating the defeat of Nazi Germany in World War II took place without tanks, missiles, and other heavy equipment, with officials there citing the current operational situation. President Trump is taking credit for the agreement.
4: And we have a little period of time where

0: A mother loves her children, even when they least deserve to be loved. 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
1: Hey, James, what are you doing on such a beautiful Saturday morning?
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0: Welcome to National Sunday School on the Air. Thank you for joining us again today as we study God's Word taught by Dr. Wally Metz. 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
1: Every year, the Jewish men were required to make a journey to Jerusalem for a Passover feast in remembrance of the Mosaic Passover. They were to, in fact, go to Jerusalem three times a year to observe the three annual feasts. During his ministry, the Lord Jesus would come with his disciples to the feast, but we have no record that he spent the night in Jerusalem. Instead, he would stay in Bethany, the home of his friends Lazarus and his two sisters, Mary and Martha. Bethany is a little east of Jerusalem on the same hill as Mount Olive. For 3 years, he preached to the scribes and Pharisees about their hypocrisy and excess, and they only hated him the more because of it. But multitudes followed him because of his powerful preaching and his miracles, and he was becoming a threat to the religious establishment, which eventually led to his death on the cross. Today we look at one of the early visits of the Lord Jesus Christ to Jerusalem for the Passover feast, as it's recorded here for us in the Scripture. Listen to John chapter 2, beginning with verse 13. And the Jews' Passover was at hand, and Jesus went up to Jerusalem and found in the temple those that sold oxen and sheep and doves and the changers of money sitting. And when he had made a scourge of small cords, he drove them all out of the temple, and the sheep and the oxen, and poured out the changers' money, and overthrew the tables, and said unto them that sold doves, Take these things hence. Make not my Father's house an house of merchandise. And his disciples remembered that it was written, The zeal of thine house hath eaten me up. Then answered the Jews and said unto him, What sign showest thou unto us, seeing that thou doest these things? Jesus answered and said unto them, Destroy this temple, and in 3 days I will raise it up. Then said the Jews, 46 years was this temple in building, and wilt thou rear it up in 3 days? But he spake of the temple of his body. When therefore he was risen from the dead, his disciples remembered that he had said this unto them, and they believed the scripture and the word which Jesus had said. Now when he was in Jerusalem at the Passover and the feast day, many believed in his name, when they saw the miracles which he did. But Jesus did not commit himself unto them, because he knew all men, and needed not that any should testify of man, for he knew what was in man. Now, the Jewish worship and its feasts, its priesthood, its temple, and its sacrifices were all shadows pointing to Christ. And here in the midst of the sacred temple stood the very one whom they honored with their temple observances, and they didn't even recognize him. Eventually, they would reject him and crucify him, but when they did, it would fulfill perfectly the type of the Passover lamb slain to take away our sins. As Israel commemorated its deliverance with the Passover feast, spiritual deliverance is only through the Lamb of God.

Jesus Christ himself. The Passover was a Jewish feast that looked back to the Exodus from slavery in Egypt and the actual birth of a Jewish nation under God. Part of it was the Feast of Unleavened Bread, in which they would purge all leaven out of their households, symbolizing our purging all corruption and impurities out of our life. Now, more than three millennia after that occasion, Jews all over the world still observe the feast, most of them without knowing that their Lamb has come in the person of the Lord Jesus Christ. But here we see in the opening verses of our text for today, the zeal of the Savior. The Lord Jesus Christ often reserved his harshest words and actions for those who were most religious in the wrong way. His actions against those who made merchandise of his father's house was no exception. The once significant and devout temple worship had, by the time of Christ, turned into a sorry and oppressive spectacle of religious opportunism, and the common people were being ripped off by the actions of the temple priests. You've got to understand that they were appointees of Rome. The high priest was appointed by Rome, a heathen government, and the Antonio fortress there, where that overlooked the Temple Mount, was where all the sacred temple vessels were kept locked up by the Romans, and they only unlocked them and let them out during the Jewish feasts. And during that time, in order to assure order and tranquility, the Roman government would have an army and usually the governor of Judea there to observe those feasts to keep it from getting out of hand. This is the scene you see here in the early part of the ministry of our Lord. And the Bible says in verses 13 and 14, "And the Jews' Passover was at hand, and Jesus went up to Jerusalem and found in the temple those that sold oxen and sheep and doves and the changers of money sitting." Now, number one, everybody had to pay the same temple tax, which was a half shekel. And many of them would not be able to bring that exact coinage with them. And so the priest had set up a bank, sort of, there in the temple. And when the people came, they needed to change their money into the half shekel. They would charge them a price, just like money changers do today. You go to Jerusalem today and you want to change your money, say from U.S. dollars into shekels, you have to go to a bank or some other kind of exchange in order to do that. Well, they had made a racket out of this. The priests were just really charging people far too much. And it had become something that was highly disapproved of by the Lord Jesus Christ. And then not only that, but the people had to have these sacrifices. They had to have an oxen or a sheep or a dove if they were too poor for an ox or a sheep. And so they went into the cattle business. And people who came to the temple to worship then were charged these exorbitant prices for these animals that were to be sacrificed. It was all a religious racket. And it was one of the things that incensed the Lord Jesus Christ. And when he saw this, he decided to take action. And so the Bible says that he purged the temple. Verses 15 and 16. "And when he had made a scourge of small cords, he drove them all out of the temple, and the sheep and the oxen, and poured out the changers' money, and overthrew the tables, and said unto them that sold doves, Take these things hence. Make not my father's house a house of merchandise." Now, it's hard to imagine this being done by the wimpy, skinny little man that is portrayed by the Renaissance artist. If you have any sense at all, you knew that if the Lord Jesus Christ grew up in Nazareth as a carpenter and a builder, he's not some kind of skinny little wimp. He would have been a man, a man's man. And this proves it here. He would not have been able to do this if he looked like some kind of a sissy. The Lord Jesus Christ was a mighty man. He was every inch a man, even as he was every bit of God. And when he found

Now these things here, he made a scourge of small cords. That is to say, they took some small cords and wrapped them together into a sort of whip. And sometimes those scourges would have bits of flint and other hard things on them. And when he had done this, he drove them out of the temple. I mean, this was the temple establishment, but he drove them out of the temple. It didn't care to him, matter to him that they were the temple establishment. And he overthrew the tables where the money changers were. He just flat wrecked that bank there. And he poured out the money, the Bible says. He just took it and poured it all out. Can you imagine these profiteers sitting there and the Lord Jesus Christ picks up their bag of money and pours it out on the floor? And then he said to them that sold doves, take these things hence. Make not my Father's house a house of merchandise. Well, he drove out the cattle, the sheep and the oxen, but the doves were in cages, no doubt. And so he said to them, get these things out of here because don't make my Father's house a house of merchandise. Don't turn the temple into a place of business and profit. And so when he did this, the Bible says in verse 17, and his disciples remembered that it was written, the zeal of thine house hath eaten me up, quoting the Old Testament scripture. Now, he has, first of all, he found the merchants and money changers there. He purged the temple. He ran out the cattle. He told them to take the birds out of there. He poured out the money on the floor. And then the Bible says that was a fulfillment of Scripture. The Scripture, the zeal of thine house hath eaten me up, taken from the book of Psalms. You know, religious observance without true faith, that incurs the same kind of wrath that Christ displayed against the money changers in the temple, and also those who would turn the Christian faith into a mere profit business. It is foolish to discard the substance in favor of the shadow and to try to sell religion to those who would be true worshipers. And this, of course, angered the Lord Jesus Christ. And we see his anger here. Now, on several different occasions, the Lord Jesus Christ became angry. He burned in righteous indignation. That's another misconception that we see today, because everybody wants to make the Lord Jesus Christ into some kind of kindly Santa Claus figure that never would get upset at anybody. But that's just not an accurate portrayal of our Lord. Here, he became angry and he became very zealous, and he upset the apple cart for these people who had turned the temple of God into a place of merchandise, into a place of business, a place of profit. And then we see that this was part of the sign of the Savior. The Bible says in verse 18, then answered the Jews and said unto him, what sign showest thou unto us, seeing that thou doest these things? And Jesus answered and said unto them, destroy this temple, and in 3 days I will raise it up. Then said the Jews, 46 years was this temple in building, and wilt thou rear it up in 3 days? But he spake of the temple of his body. Now, what was happening here is the Lord Jesus Christ was giving them a sign. He was giving them the sign that they were unfamiliar with, because they were unfamiliar with the Scripture. And the sign was this fulfillment of this prophecy. The zeal of thine house hath eaten me up. The Jews demanded a sign. But this incident resulted in a number of people believing in Christ as Messiah. The belief was that he was the fulfilled Messiah of the Scriptures. The Jews always sought for a sign.
The Bible says the Jews seek a sign, the Greeks seek after wisdom. In this instance, after the amazing feat of single-handedly purging the temple,

They demanded that he reveal to them his sign of authority for such an audacious act. They demanded the sign, and so because they sought a sign, and that was the Jewish way. Give us some kind of supernatural sign. But the Lord Jesus Christ said, here is the sign. He said, destroy this temple, and in 3 days I will raise it up. Now, they were focusing on the temple of Herod the Great, and it was a magnificent thing, a wonder of the world, gorgeous complex of buildings that were just beyond belief in their beauty and their design. But this was originally the temple that was rebuilt by a small Jewish remnant of 42,000 people who had returned from exile in Babylon, and under the leadership of men like Ezra and Nehemiah and Zerubbabel and Joshua, they had built the second temple and dedicated it there. Well, by the time the reign of Herod the Great came along, 500 years later, he had greatly improved it and had worked on it for 46 years, as they said here. It was, and using all the latest technology of that day and everything to build that splendid edifice. And the Lord Jesus Christ said, okay, you want a sign? Here's the sign. Tear down this temple and I will raise it up in 3 days. Well, they just thought that was absolutely impossible to do. It took 46 years for Herod the Great, with all of the Roman money and everything he had, to build it. And the Lord Jesus Christ was going to rebuild it in 3 days. But you've got to think about the sign here. Another time when he was asked for a sign, they asked him what sign he gave. And he said, there's no sign going to be given to this generation but the sign of the prophet Jonah. As Jonah was in the belly of the whales 3 days and three nights, so also shall the Son of Man be in the heart of the earth 3 days and three nights. Here, when he's asked for a sign, he said, destroy this temple, and in 3 days I'll build it up. Well, what he was literally saying was that he was going to be raised from the dead, but he was couching that in mysterious language. And that was the sign. That was the great sign to that generation. The great sign to that generation and to our generation is the resurrection of the Lord Jesus Christ. And that's what he was talking about here. And then in his trial later on, the charge that was hurled against him was that he said he would destroy the temple and rebuild it in 3 days. Of course, that was a lie. They misquoted him completely, but this would have been just such an outrageous thing, because there was nothing on earth more powerful in the life of a Jew or greater in the life of a Jew than this temple. Everything revolved around the temple worship. And here this Nazarene preacher comes in here and runs all the cattle out and upsets the tables and tells them to take the doves out, and he whips people with a scourge, and they are astonished. And they said, what kind of sign do you have? He said, this is the sign. Destroy this temple, and in 3 days I will raise it up. And in verse 20, then said the Jews, 46 years was this temple in building, and will thou rear it up in 3 days? But then here the symbolism is explained in verse 21. But he spake of the temple of his body. And the Bible says in the Pauline epistles, for instance, your body is a temple of the Holy Spirit. Well, that was far more true of the Lord Jesus Christ even than it is of redeemed believers, that his body was the temple. It was not this temple of masonry and stone, as gorgeous as it was, that they ought to be paying attention to and having faith in. It was the one who's going to die on the cross and offer up his body as a sacrifice for sins, as the writer of Hebrews says, a body hast thou prepared for me. And he was trying to tell them about the gospel, even though they were not receiving it. And this was a very significant happening in that regard, that it pointed to the resurrection of the Lord Jesus Christ. But we're reminded of one thing when we study this incident in the scripture, how commercial Christianity has become today. And it is one of the things that we certainly

himself unto them, because he knew all men, and needed not that any should testify of man, for he knew what was in man. Now here the Bible says, after this tremendous act of great courage and strength, when they saw the Lord Jesus Christ challenge everything was dear to the Jewish establishment and to the priesthood, which many of them had grown to resent and hate as an institution, they see the Lord Jesus Christ challenge that. The Bible says many believed in his name because they saw the miracles which he did. Now, this was also a miracle. I'm going to tell you what. For one man to rout that crowd and chase them out of the temple is nothing short of a miracle. But they had seen him do other miracles. Most of them they had seen around the temple area in Jerusalem. And so when he was at the Passover feast, then the Bible said on the day of the Passover feast, many believed in his name when they saw the miracles which he did. But verse 24 says, but Jesus did not commit himself unto them, because he knew all men, and needed not that any should testify of man, for he knew what was in man. Now, for some, no doubt, the belief was merely intellectual and not a true heart commitment of faith in Christ. They were going on the basis of these physical miracles. While he knew of their belief, he didn't find it necessary to commit himself to them or even to acknowledge their belief. He had perfect knowledge of their hearts, and he didn't need their testimony of faith in order to know their belief. Now, a public acknowledgement of our faith is a testimony before man, not God. God already knows. He knows if you are really and truly saved. But our acknowledgement before man is also vital. So here we see that they believed in his name, and they saw the miracles, but he did not openly acknowledge their belief. He didn't have them start signing crusade cards there on the spot or trying to write down a record of it. He didn't have to do that because the Lord Jesus Christ knew exactly what was in their hearts. And the Bible says here, he knew all men. Now, the Lord Jesus Christ, as we have said in the past, is omniscient. He didn't have to talk to them. He knew exactly what was in their hearts. And my dear friend, he can read your heart today just like an open book. There's no corner, no dark recess of your heart where you can hide from him. So he didn't commit himself unto them, and he didn't need that they should testify, because the Bible says here, he knew what was in man. Now, that's a sobering thought, my dear friend. The Lord Jesus Christ, you know, everybody else looks on the outside, but God said, don't look on the outward appearance like man. Man looks on the outward appearance, but God looks on the heart. And the outward appearance is important, but I'm going to tell you what, you can hide a lot with an outward appearance. And the Lord Jesus Christ is monitoring your heart. He knows every thought, every intent, everything you plan to do before you ever do it. He knows that. And so he doesn't have to, as a matter of fact, he doesn't owe you anything. He doesn't have to affirm your profession of faith or your religion or anything else. He knows what's in your heart. And my dear friend, that thought alone ought to make you strongly resist trying to profess something that you're not. Now, this lesson reveals the awesome power of Christ over men. It also reveals his impatience with mere Christless religion. Jesus Christ is the Lamb of God. He is the only one who can take away the sin of the world. The postlude to this incident forces us to examine the faith of our hearts. We may have made some kind of acknowledgement of him, but as he looks into our hearts, does he see real faith

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0: Big matches were played during religious events. Authorities and players are working to preserve the game's heritage and introduce it to new generations. I'm Jennifer King.
1: Today is Sunday, May the 10th. It's the 130th day of 2026. On this date in history, the first transcontinental railroad in the United States was completed, 1869, Golden Spike at Promontory, Utah. This is SRN News.
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Saul. He was the enemy of Christianity. And he was persecuting folks. In fact, on his road to Damascus, he was going then to put more believers in jail, more Jews that had been converted to Christ. And he was checking them out, putting them in jail. That's what he was doing. He stood and held the coat, so to speak, of the crowd that stoned Stephen. See, the Jews' way of capital punishment was stoning. So in chapter 7 of the book of Acts, you find one of the greatest, longest, and best sermons you will find in the Bible, preached by Stephen, who was a deacon. He paid for it with his life, because as he got through, they were so mad at him, they gnashed on him, the Bible says, with their teeth. They stoned him. And the ones who were throwing the stones pulled off their coats, as it were, and left them at the feet of a man named Saul. Saul was actually instigating the stoning. It was under his authority. There's even a possibility, though the scripture doesn't say it, there's even a possibility that Paul himself or Saul threw a stone, because the Judaistic law required the accusers to be the first ones to throw the stones. And so if Paul was the main, I keep calling him Paul, his name was Saul at that time. He was a Pharisee of the Pharisees. He had a great pedigree of education. He was brought up, the scripture says, at the feet of Gamaliel, who was the high rabbi of Judaism. And by the way, the rabbis in Israel today, Judaistic rabbis today, still refer back to Gamaliel. And Saul was his student. He was used of the religion to stop this new uprising after the crucifixion of Christ, of the Christian church. So he was instigator of the stoning of Stephen. But then the Lord encountered him on the road to Damascus. He had papers then. He was delivered to have them put into jail. And on the road to Damascus, God struck him down with a light brighter than noonday. And then Jesus told him that very day, speaking to him as it were from heaven, I kind of paraphrase it and say that the shoe was going to be on the other foot. I'm going to show him how great things he's going to suffer for my sake. And interesting, wouldn't it be something if you could take the enemies of Christ today and see the greatest one you could name converted to Christ and suddenly start preaching truth instead of what they stand for now? That's exactly what happened with Saul being converted to Paul. In fact, Paul references that. Get you to turn with me to the book of Galatians. Just go back a little bit here to your left. When you get to Galatians, go to chapter 1. And here's the thing. When Paul got saved, God told him to go to a certain house, which is still standing, by the way, on a street called Straight. In the book of Acts, you read about it. Ananias was sent to him to teach him and to baptize him. Paul talks about that many times in the Bible. He recounts his conversion of that day a couple of times in the book of Acts and so forth. I ask you to look at the very first chapter in the book of Galatians and look at the last couple of verses. Paul is talking about when he got saved, the enemies, the ones he'd been persecuting, couldn't believe it. They thought it was a trick. They didn't trust him. So as he began to go to the synagogues and speak and everything else, they were very much in doubt about him. And Paul refers to that last couple of verses of the book of Galatians chapter 1. He says, "And afterwards I came unto the regions of Syria and Cilicia, and was unknown by face unto the churches of Judea which were in Christ." Now, let me make an observation here. There were churches in Christ before Paul was saved. That's what he says right here in this verse. So once in a while, folks that know a lot about it

The churches that were in Christ in Judea did not trust him. Then it says in verse 23, but they had heard only that he which persecuted us in times past now preacheth the faith, which once he destroyed. And they glorified God in me. Now, Paul's words right here, he says he was converted over to preaching the faith he once destroyed. So let's don't make that a separate faith. He was against the early church. He was putting them in jail. That most of them were probably Jews. But as Saul, he was persecuting them. But then he became one of them. Christ predicted that he would show him how much things he'd have to suffer from him. Somebody's jokingly said, when we preachers today go off somewhere and preach, we're blessed to have a church that called us. Maybe they'll take a nice motel for us. Maybe even feed us a time or two. And we appreciate that. Apostle Paul, when he went, he had to check out the jail because that's where he was going to spend the night most of the time. So things have improved for us quite a bit, thank God. But anyway, with all joking aside, we can understand who Paul was a little bit. Now, he's writing a letter here to the church at Thessalonica. Go back. We won't ask you to do it now, but you can find in Acts chapter 17 where the church at Thessalonica got started. Most of you remember the story in Acts chapter 16 where the Philippian jailer got saved. Paul and Silas was put in jail. You remember they sang songs at midnight. Most prisoners were cursing and hollering, carrying on. But here's a couple that's in there that's different. They're singing hymns at midnight. The jailer hears, and the earthquake comes sent by God. And you remember the famous statement. Somebody says, where's the Bible? Tell me what to do to get saved. The Philippian jailer asked that question. He said, sirs, what must I do to be saved? He come, took him out of the jail, and that's the biggest question. Now, that jailer was in fear of his life because if he'd lost those prisoners, Rome would have killed him. So he said, sirs, what must I do to be saved? And Paul said, believe on the Lord Jesus Christ, and thou shalt be saved and thy house. And if you read the story, his family got saved too. Truth is, that's one of the most concise places where the tire meets the road in the Bible about what you've got to do to be saved. Now, we just got through studying the book of John, and John chapter 20, verse 31 says, these things are written that you may believe that Jesus is the Christ, and believing that you might be saved. Now, that's book of John was written to a sinner telling him how to get saved. Paul is writing now to a young church, and so I would recommend this. Giving a new convert the first book in the Bible to read after they get saved, it'd be good for them to read 1 Thessalonians, because Paul is writing to a new group of converts that you find they got saved in Acts 17. And so here we kind of see Paul's heart revealed as a pastor. He's writing back to them as though they were his children. He's writing back to them kindly and tenderly and instructing them. So there's a lot we can get from Paul's attitude, especially now as we get into chapter 2. Helpful for us today, I would say to you that we Baptists in particular, we often will print the book of Romans and the book of John and give them out like we give out tracts, and that's okay. But Romans is a little bit too deep for a new convert. They'll have the plan of salvation in it for sure. But it'll talk about predestination. It'll talk about a lot of stuff that you cannot expect a new convert to understand. See, the Bible all fits together. None of it denies itself. It all builds upon it. And everything is in the proper place. But you don't expect a newborn baby to eat beefsteak the first time he gets home from the hospital. It takes a while for him to get strong enough to do that. Romans has got a lot of beefsteak in it. You need that baby to be on milk and soft food for a while. So that's why 1 Thessalonians is good, because it was written to new converts that way. So as we
kind of lay a little bit of ground right here. We can kind of see Paul's heart as a pastor.

pastor writing to these young converts. He refers back some to the events around Acts 17, 16, and 17. And it's just a good one to remember. Now, the theme of chapter 2 here as we get into it is walking worthy after we're saved. You can kind of pick that up here in verse 12. I'd love to get to verse 12 tonight, but apparently I'm not this morning. Can't even figure out the day. Verse 12, that ye would walk worthy of God who have called you unto his kingdom and glory. So he's telling these new converts now, the thing you ought to do, you've been saved, but now walk worthy. Show it in your life. Grow in the Lord. Now, they had a lot to learn, no doubt about that. But Paul is telling them here to walk worthy. Now, that's good advice for all of us. We've been saved. We are different. Bible says, if any man be in Christ, he is a new creature. Old things have passed away. I had a lot of old things that had to pass away, didn't you, when you got saved? You say, well, who told you? God began to tell me. Holy Spirit began to speak inside and say, stop that, do this, don't do that. You say, the preacher tell you? Yeah, but he was late. The Holy Spirit got there first. Anybody that knows what I'm talking about, if you've been saved, I had a fellow come to me one time here in our church. He'd been saved, and he was an old country boy like I was and got saved. And he said, preacher, and you gave me a list. This, I got to stop this, got to stop this, got to stop this. I said, yeah, you'd be well to do that. I said, who told you? He said, I just knew. I knew how he just knew. The Holy Spirit had moved in. And I can think of a lot of things. When I'd hear the preacher say, don't do this or do this, I'd say amen. Say, why'd you say amen? You never heard it before. Yeah, I heard it before. Heard it on the inside. Amen. Got a policeman in there that was telling me this is right and this is wrong. That's what happens to a man when he gets saved. There's a difference. Somebody says, well, I'm saved. Somebody told me I was. You know, I had a vision or something else. I want to tell you, if you don't have the policeman on the inside, if you don't have the Holy Spirit on the inside, if you're not born of the Spirit of God, you're kidding yourself. Amen. No, I don't make you perfect because you're still living in this body. But do remember this. Let me just give you a thought here now. This is pretty solid that you could understand this thought. Christ died for our sins, for every one of them on the cross. He paid it all. All to him we owe. He paid it all. He didn't just start it, make a down payment, and then give you the payment book to keep up. He didn't do that. He paid for all your sins. So you say, then why is it, what good is it then to live for the Lord if when I get on the other side with him, my sins have already been paid for? Let me tell you what, as a believer, your sin, if you get saved and you know right and wrong, you're getting it, God's Spirit inside is telling you, go to church like you should, and the preacher will tell you, and all that. You know right from wrong, and you go ahead and premeditate, so to speak, do wrong, even though you know it's wrong. Let me tell you what your sins will do. They'll punish you here. Don't worry about being punished for them when you get there. Jesus has already been punished for them. He took your place. But don't kid yourself. Sin punishes Christians every day. When I say Christian, that's a bad use of the word. Christian means Christ-like. I'm talking about people have been born again, been saved. It is a worthwhile thing very much to live for the Lord. That's what he's saying, live worthy here. Because if you don't, your sins not only will find you out here, Bible says be sure your sin will find you out. That means it'll push you out. It means also you'll reap for them here. Sowing and reaping is real even after you're saved. You do wrong, there's consequences that'll follow to doing wrong. You can list some of them. Parents oftentimes reap in their children. Sowing and reaping is real. It's a very, very real thing we ought to know about. Not only that, you ought to count the blessings you miss. Somebody don't ever think about that. Living for God, he says he honors them that honor him.
How many blessings?

Lessons do we miss because we're not obedient? We're not living worthy. How many good things we missed? That's part of where your sin will punish you. So sin will punish the believer even here. Bible talks in Hebrews 12 about chastening. And it says God chasteneth every son that he receiveth. Now, when you get saved, you become a son of God. Now, we folks that are parents, we punish our kids to train them for their good. We chasten them. God does it for our good. Most of us remember as kids ourselves getting chastened, don't we? I heard one fellow saying, this is old time stuff. He said, Daddy had a razor strap hanging on the closet door on the inside. That's where the old men shaved with a straight razor. And they would sharpen it on that leather strap. He said, we boys in my family, when Daddy opened the closet door, we got steel. We didn't know whether he was going to sharpen his razor or take the razor strap to us. But I'll tell you what, it probably made better boys out of them. The truth of the matter is God's got a razor strap. And when you become his son, he can use it on you. And here's the thing about it. When he does, you'll know why this is happening. Now, don't get all crazy about it and misjudge God on it, but God's doing it for your good. And that's a wonderful truth. Hebrews 12 says no chastening seems good for the present. You don't enjoy it. I don't ever remember thanking Daddy for a good whipping. But I look back now and thank God for it. It'll take a while for you to see that, but it'll happen. Amen. So Paul, now writing back to these new converts, is very tender with them, and yet he's telling them to walk worthy, to walk worthy. Let's read just a little bit of it here for some of the time left. Chapter 2 says, for yourselves, brethren, I should have said just a little bit more about verse 10. He's told them to wait for his son from heaven, for Jesus. I said the theme of 1 Thessalonians, the whole book, is really the return of Christ. Not just at the rapture for those that are saved, but the coming in glory when Christ comes back and sets up his kingdom. Now, he referred to the kingdom back here a while ago in verse 12 that I read. You know, this is new converts. So why would Paul talk to them about the second coming of Christ? Isn't that deep? It is deep when you get into the details. But the truth is, you know, even in America today, it'd be hard to grow up in America at some time not hear somebody say something about Jesus coming back. So it is not wrong or a bad thing to do to even tell new converts Jesus is coming again. Now, there's a lot they'll learn on that. But the truth is, that's the blessed hope that we ought to be holding out. When I got saved, I'd already heard about the second coming of Christ. Didn't know the accurate stuff about it, but I'd heard a lot of rumors and a lot of talk. And so, you know, one of the first things after I got saved, I kept listening for the preacher to tell me about Jesus coming back. And that's within our hearts, within all of us. Even the man that says he's lost and don't believe in Jesus, he fears one day that he's going to face him. Isn't it interesting, even in the news today, with all the stuff that's going on, every now and then still, the name of Jesus Christ crops up. It really does. I'm amazed with all the anti-Semitism, anti-Jew hate that's going on in the news now, in the universities and all these places that are attacking God. You got the anti-God crowd, the far left, they call them. That's a decent word for folks disagreeing with everything God stands for, is what it amounts to. And with that said, there's a lot of the anti-Semitism going on in the world today that is amazing. One of the biggest signs of the Lord Jesus coming back is what is happening now as you watch it in the news today.

It is very real. In the days we're talking about of Paul here, he was on the wrong side and got met by Jesus and got on the right side. Brother Morgan, I guess you and I were talking at bus breakfast yesterday morning. Dershowitz, is that his name? The Jewish man. He's a lawyer, but he's sought often on the news for a legal opinion. And he taught in one of the big colleges, the law courses, taught many of the others. He changed political parties because finally he said, I can't believe, he's a Jew, that's his name, we'll tell you he was a Jew. He said, it's unbelievable that my people, talking about the Jews, have so many of them on the far left and against what is right today. Now, I've heard him interviewed a time or two, and I've said for a long time he ought to convert parties. And he did. Brother Morgan was telling me the news. I up there where I've been in the woods, you don't get much news the last few weeks. Anyway, that's amazing to see it in the news. The fellow's name you'll recognize, Chuck Schumer. He's on the far left side in Congress. He's a Jew. And yet his very policies is attacking Israel today in so many ways. Now, that was much like it has been through history in the Bible. Paul, as Saul, was on the wrong side. Then he changed back. When he met Christ, Christ changed his name to Paul. And we're seeing that same conflict, as old as your Bible is now, 2,000 years since the days we were talking about, that same battle is still going on today, very, very much like it was in those days. The new church at Thessalonica was told to wait on the Lord. Now, don't let the word wait disturb you too much in verse 10 of the first chapter, to wait for his son from heaven. I am waiting on Jesus, but I'm supposed to serve him, live worthy while I am waiting. How many of you ever went to a restaurant and sat down at the table and the person came over to take your order and they just keep standing there? You say, well, what? They say, well, I'm your waiter, I'm waiting. No, the waiter's supposed to do something while they're waiting. They're supposed to bring you the food. Sometimes they do on time, sometimes it's a little late. But we're not just supposed to sit down and say, come on, Lord, I'm gonna wait on you. No, he's got a few things he wants us to do while we're waiting. And one of those is our Christian life is to walk worthy as a testimony for the Lord. So that's what Paul is saying here to these new converts, this new church at Thessalonica. And then he talks about how it was when he was with them, how he looked after them. And he'll finally even tell them he looked after them like a father, his children, in verse 11. God cared. Now, you know, somebody thinks, and sadly this has been true too many times, Paul gets on to this. He didn't covet from them. He didn't want to be a burden to them. He didn't use them financially. Sometimes preachers are accused of that, and sadly sometimes it's true. But if a preacher gets into the ministry for just for the money, he's either crazy or he's a crook. That's right. One or the other. Because it's not the place you're going to get rich. God only promised you your needs, not all your wants. Amen. And it is a good place to learn what to want and what not to want. No doubt about that. But Paul tells them, I didn't mistreat you that way. Paul worked on the side as he preached to support himself many times. The scripture lets us know he was a tent maker. That was a trade that he had. And apparently he practiced that. In the short time even that he was here at the beginning church at Thessalonica. I'll look at verse 6, jumping ahead a little bit. He said, nor of men sought we glory, neither of you.

0: or yet of others, when we might have been burdensome as the apostle of Christ. He said, I could have probably asked you folks to pay my bills while I was there because I was an apostle, but he didn't do that. He earned his own way while he was there to keep from being a burden to them. I remember in the early years of the church here, when we were starting out and building buildings and doing all the things we had to do to get the ministries started that you know of now, I even had some of the preacher brethren. I remember an incident, Brother Chris, I think you relate to this. I was in the building over here, the original building. When I took the church, they had one little men's room, one little ladies' room. What I'm saying, I'm just not getting crude, but they had one stool for each, male and female, by the way. Anyway, had the sense enough to know that. They don't in Congress and places today. Stupid liberals today don't know a man from a woman. Anyway, though, I said, this is not going to work. As we began to grow, I wondered what was happening between Sunday school and church. The crowd couldn't get back in, and I stuck my head out the side door, and I saw where the crowd was. They were all lined up at those two little restrooms. I said, this is not going to work. So Monday morning, I got some tools together, and I started cracking some holes in the floor to build two more restrooms, just me by myself. I didn't know you're supposed to have a city permit. Wasn't long before somebody told the inspector, and he showed up. What are you doing? I said, I'm doing something necessary. We had a big fuss. I can't get into all that. We won, by the way. So if you don't like those two restrooms on the far end of the building, I made them. I built them. I literally did. While I was working on them, I heard a truck come up in the parking lot. Stuck my head out the door, and it was a service truck delivering car batteries or something, you know. The man jumped out and came and shook my hand and said, Mickey, he remembered me from pastoring up in North Florida. I vaguely remembered him. He said, I've taken the church over here toward Lakeland. He said, I heard you taking this, and I was wanting to stop by. He said, I might can get you a job. He knew there was no salary here like it was where he took his little church to. He said, I might can get you a job. I said, look, I got one. I've become the pastor. I said, Mom and Dad live in town. I won't starve. I said, but I got too much work here to take another job. He kept that job, and that church never grew very much. I have to say, I've never forgot that. You say, wasn't you tempted? Not much, because I'd already fought that battle with the Lord that I'd quit my business. I had a business of my own and going to do his business. So anyway, say, what's that got to do with 1 Thessalonians? Well, you got that free, I don't know. Didn't charge you for that. I'm just saying Paul was not burdensome here to this new church. He was working his own, and that's not a sin. That's not wrong. But sometime you gotta be careful. I've known too many fellows that got a job after they pastored an outside job and it was necessary. The next thing I knew, that job was bigger than the church, and it took all their time, and the church never grew. You got to watch out for that. There's a balance there, no doubt about it. And my time's up. Why don't you say something, Brother Smith? He don't ever say anything. He just gives you a look. 7:42 this morning. Stay with us. Preaching service will get started. Generally, Brother Burke tells me I'm over time.
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Amen. Great singing this morning. Thank you. You may be seated. And at this time, the Roberts family, including the newest member of their family, going to sing.

Amen. Thank you, Robert's family. And I'll just say it's a good thing to be able to walk with him and talk with him, isn't it? Amen. What a blessing. Amen. Our ushers are coming down to see if we have anybody visiting for the first time. If it's your first time with you, we welcome you here. We have a gift for you. And inside that gift bag, hold your hand up so the ushers can see and drop that off with you. Inside that bag there, you can fill out a card and a pen and drop it in the offering plate for us. We'd love to get a record of your visit. Thank you for being with us today. It is Mother's Day, so happy Mother's Day to all our mothers. And what we'd like to do, our ushers are going to hand out some books. I want two or three of you college guys to go back there in the back, and that front row would be good if you're awake, or any of you, go on back there and grab books. Ladies, if you are a mother today, we would love for you to have one of these books and honor you today as mothers. If you would stand so we can honor you today, we'd love if you're able. If not, you can raise that hand. All right, and our men have books. We have a devotional book that we are going to give away today for our mothers.

that you can be. Let's give these ladies a big hand, all right? This is the spirit of the home, our mothers. George Washington mentioned it. Abraham Lincoln mentioned it, but he would be nothing or everything that he is, he said he owed to his angel mother. Many of you may not know this, but Abraham Lincoln, his mom passed away when he was 10 years old. And he said all the foundational things that he needed to build and become president, he learned from his mother before he was 10. He really got his own education from books, and his mother taught him to read and to have a love for reading. And so what a blessing. Thank you, mothers, for being here. We're going to get those books. If you did not receive a book and you are not, you're a lady, and you would like to have a book, but you're not a mother, would you raise your hand? These men will give you the book now. If you're a lady in the building and not a mother, all right, would you raise your hand? And they will give you those books. All right, guys, get these ladies raising their hand that are back up here that you've ever already covered, all right? These are ladies that want to have that book. This is really something that we've done. Mrs. Herring wrote this. I appreciate her putting all the investment of time in there. And it's a month full of devotions to fill your cup. I did not speak to my wife about this, so I'm going to ask her from the pulpit this morning. There are extra cups in the back. Are they there for them to take if they want them? All right, so we gave, if you were not able to come for the ladies' banquet and you got the book tonight and you didn't get your cup, or you did come and you didn't pick a cup up on the way out, the book will be a help to you, and it really talks about filling your cup, and that's what my wife spoke on at our ladies' banquet. And back there are teacups with tea in them, and it's good for you to be able to have that, and she encouraged them to take and keep that cup with them, and when you see that cup, it'll remind you that your cup needs to be filled up so it overflows on all those around you. Amen. From the Lord. So have one of those. Over here to the left, there are multiple plates that some of our men in the church made over here, and you can take those with you after the service. We're trying to recoup what we've invested in them, so we'd like to get $20 a piece for them. I'm not going to be over there collecting the money, so put it in an offering plate. It's an honor system, but if you'd like to have one of those and it matches your dishes, or you want to do that, you can do it. Many of you will say, I don't know how I can store it. They come apart. They just screw apart with little bolts, and you can keep them and use them when you want. So if you want one of those, ladies already got some the other night, but you're welcome to those. Brother Steve Stanek, I appreciate him drilling the holes in the plates, and I worked on about half of them myself as well. So they were made with love and care for you, ladies, and so you can go after and get those after the service. If you want them, just put that $20 in the offering plate or take it, and God will know you robbed us, all right? So I'm just trying to be straight. Anyway, so we love our mothers, and we're thankful for you, and we want to do something that we've done for so many years, and that is honor our mothers. But we're going to start with the mother with the most children. If you're a mother and you have at least three children present today on the property, would you please stand? All right. We have gift card for you and flowers, all right? If you'll stand, if you have more than three children present on the property. All right, and so what we're going to do is I'm going to go up, and if you, as I go up with number of children, if you'll sit down. Now, many of you ladies have a chance because Miss Bentoncourt moved to the Spanish church. All right, and so, yes, take it. All right, so if you have four, if you have three, if you don't have four, you can be seated. Four children present on the property. All right, let's go to five. Six present on the property. That means we had a bunch of fives. If you have five, will you please stand back up so that we can... One in the middle, where? Oh, I'm sorry. How many do you have back here? Is it six? Yes, ma'am, you. Five? Three. Okay, so if you have five children present on the property, please stand back up so that we can get you. All right, there's two. We had a tie. Praise the Lord. Let's give these ladies a hand, and let's give them flowers. It's a good thing we planned for a tie. All right, now nobody else can tie. Nobody else can tie because we only planned for one of those. That means if you're the oldest mother present, we're going to get down to months now. All right, what month you were born, all right? How many, like, you know, it will be 92.3 or something.

Something like that, all right? So, all right, so if you are 80 or above and you are a mother, we'd like to honor you if you would please stand. Let's give these ladies a big hand. All right, now if you are 85 or older, please remain standing. If you're 85 or older, please remain standing. All right, so we still have several. All right, this is the only time that you want to tell your age, all right, because you get a gift card. All right, let's go to 90. Are we going to keep everybody at 90? 90. I see one at 90 back there, too. All right, we got two. All right, 91. 91, 92. All right, and I think Miss Willis has it. How old are you? 91, and how old are you, Miss Willis? 96. All right, let's give them both a big hand. Miss Willis has won our oldest mother. What a blessing, all right? Now, if you have visitors with you, mother with the most visitors, if you have visitors with you today, if you would stand, if you brought a visitor with you today, a mother with a visitor. This is something that we do each year. Do we have any mothers with a visitor? Yes, ma'am. There's one with a visitor. All right. How many visitors do you have? Two. All right. And so she is going to win this. All right. All right. I appreciate that. Amen. Thank you, Miss Paulin. What a blessing having visitors with her today. All right. And so let's give our mothers a big hand. I've said this already in Sunday school, but I love the quote, life does not come with a manual, it comes with a mother. Amen, and what a blessing it is, everyone that's had a great mother. Thank you so much, ladies, and what investment you've made in our country, in your family, and thank you. It cannot be said enough. If you are here and you're a lady and you did not get one of those devotionals, they are in the back. You are welcome to have one. If they didn't get to you or passed you by, please feel free to go and get one. They're right back in the back in that center. We printed them so that you could have them, and so we appreciate you doing that. I want to get to some of the other announcements this morning as we can keep moving the service along. One of them I don't want to forget, this Tuesday night over in the fellowship hall at 6 p.m., we are going to have a meeting for our Israel trip. Many of you know we had planned an Israel trip for this April, and we put it off and rescheduled it for next April because of Dr. Lee's health. But it would have been canceled anyway because of the Iran war. No one's going to be, they're hoping for November, but right now we are safe, it looks like, with planning it for next April. We're holding our booking date, so we'd love for you to come out at 6 p.m. We will keep it as short as we possibly can. When it gets closer to the time, we'll talk about all the places we're going. We just want to make sure that we give you the new dates, talk about all the things. And so if you were going, we hope you'll still go. And for those of you that couldn't go for some reason, maybe the date didn't work the last time we put it out, you got almost a whole year to plan this. So you can go on and come, get the dates, get the plan, get the price, and get on board and start working on saving the money so you can go. If you're a staff member and you're in our school or in one of the other areas, a lot of you may think you cannot go, all right? We are going to work this out so that you can go. So if you want to come and you are a staff member, who's going to take my place? Well, we don't know who will take your place until we know who you are that wants to go to Israel. So if you want to go and you're a staff member, it will be during the school year and during things. And so come to the meeting so that we can talk to you and figure a way that you can go and we can fill your spot. All right. So we can take up to 40 people, all right, with us. And so we want you to be able to go and enjoy it. And don't think, I can't walk it, I can't do that. We are going to take time at each place for us to enjoy it and for you to take time to enjoy it as well. It's not going to be rushed. Do not think that you physically can't do it, all right? We want you to be able to go. So please, please, please come out, be at the meeting, and we'll give you some details, and then we'll continue to work towards it. I just want to make sure we mention that. I've been gone, so forgive me for giving the date so late. But again, Tuesday night, 6 p.m. in the fellowship hall, and we'll meet with you. We'll try to keep it as brief as we can. We have our baccalaureate service next Sunday morning, all right, May 17th, and that's in the morning. And so
all of

0: If you were signed up, you should have signed up. But if you haven't signed up and you want to be a part, you have a graduating senior, a college graduate that wants to walk, please sign up today. It will be the last time you can sign up and be a part of it. We want to be able to give you a gift. We want to be able to make sure we have it decently and in order. So sign up by today, but this morning, all right? There's a church fellowship plan for May 24th following the evening service to honor the Grafton family. Brother Grafton is one of our deacons, and Brother Rodney has served on our staff for a very long time. And we want to honor them as a church family. And they are moving away from our ministry, not because they don't love us anymore, all right, but because of necessity for their family and their family needs. And so let's gather together and enjoy them, and let's let them know how much we love them as they go, all right? And we'll have that fellowship. That's May 24th. But to have a great fellowship, we need fried chicken. We need sandwiches and chips and desserts and all the different things that we bring for everything. So plan on bringing that out for the evening service May 24th and being a part of that. As we turn our attention to the prayer list today, I want you to pray. I'm going to just mention a couple here, a few that Brother David Acree went home to be with the Lord this past Monday. And so we're working on service times. It looks like it's going to be a memorial service farther out. But please pray for the family. And then Miss Julie Pritchard is in the Haines City Hospital. She had a massive stroke on Friday, and she has been unresponsive since then. And so she is on a ventilator right now, and the family about 10 o'clock was going to pull her off that ventilator. And so let's just pray for the family and the Lord's will to be done there. If God wants to raise her up, he can do that. Or if he wants to let her go home and be with Brother Pritchard, he can do that as well. Amen. And so let's just pray for God's will to be done in their lives and the family, and give them peace for whatever God chooses as we go forward. Others, we want you to be in prayer for Miss Ruth Gotch, is home recovering from surgery. And then this coming Tuesday, Brother Jack Nixon has a heart valve surgery that's coming up. We want to pray for her. Let's stand together. We're going to go, Lord, in prayer this morning. I'll ask Brother Tyler, I appreciate him filling in for me and all the other men that preached for us. But if you would remain standing after he prays for the offering, I'd be blessed.
1: Let's pray. Dear Father, Lord, we love you. Lord, I thank you for Mother's Day. Lord, I thank you for just the great women in our church, Lord, that are mothers, that just back their husbands up, Lord, and that serve faithfully in our ministries, Lord. I thank you for that, Lord. I know they go unnoticed sometimes, Lord, but I thank you for the opportunity it is, Lord. They're just one of the workforces of our church, Lord. I pray, thank you for blessing us with them, Lord. I pray you be with this offering, be with our pastor as he preaches this morning, Lord. Thank you for bringing him back safely, Lord. I pray you just give him your power on his message, Lord. I pray if there's someone here, Lord, maybe a visitor, maybe someone that's been here that doesn't know you as their personal Lord and Savior, God, I pray they come to the saving knowledge of Jesus Christ this morning. We love you, Lord. Pray that everything that gets done brings honor and glory to you. We ask this in the name of Jesus. Amen.

Amen. Thank you so much. You may be seated. Our choir is going to sing our Mother's Day song for you this morning. You were there.

Amen. Thank you, choir. Let's stand together again, please, and turn in your hymn books to number 2. Number 2. Come thou fount of every blessing, tune my heart to sing thy grace. Amen. Number 2. On the first verse together.

Amen. Thank you so much. You may be seated. Sister Sandy Johnson is going to sing for us now before our message this morning. Verses 13 through 16. For thou hast possessed my reins, thou hast covered me in my mother's womb. I will praise thee, for I am fearfully and wonderfully made. Marvelous are thy works, and that my soul knoweth right well. My substance was not hid from thee when I was made in secret, and curiously wrought in the lowest parts of the earth. Thine eyes did see my substance, yet being unperfect, and in thy book all my members were written, which in continuance were fashioned when as yet there was none of them. Psalm 139, 13 through 16.

things. Amen. Thank you, Ms. Johnson. Take your Bibles, if you would, this morning and go to the book of Hebrews, Hebrews chapter 11. Hebrews chapter 11 in your Bibles. I am so glad to be home. I didn't mention much about it, but I've been traveling a lot lately, and I appreciate everyone who has filled in for me and been here, and it has been a blessing to be able to preach a lot of different places here recently, but the most recent was in New Mexico with our missionary, Brother Don Chitty and Don Chitty Jr. They made the transition just 2 months ago between the pastorate there. He's been there. Pastor Chitty has been there for 50 years, and his son has been working with him for almost 30. And they just recently made the transition of the pastorate there. And Brother Chitty just returned from his kind of stepping away and letting a new pastor take over. And he went for about 2 months and came back. And he was there preaching in their camp meeting with us. And

being a part of it. So what a blessing it was to be there, people saved, just an investment in the church there, and just to get to see the work after the work of our people. Our people went out and did a bunch of work out there a few years ago in the investment, but they've continued to work on the buildings and just renovate them as they were going to make this transition. And so thankful for everybody that went out there, those of you that prayed for us while we were out there trying to minister to them. And then let me say a big thank you to our men. Men, thank you. You did a wonderful job. Your investment in the ladies on Friday night, what a blessing it was. You did a great job with the food and the serving of the food and just everyone that helped us. Thank you. Thank you. Thank you. I can't say thank you enough. We had so many men. It was hard to stand in one place. There were so many men just moving and coming back and forth. And that is a good problem to have. We live in a day and age where a lot of times churches are filled with the ladies. It's Mother's Day, but I'll just be thankful. I'm thankful for all the mothers. Amen. But those of us that showed up and worked, you're a representation, not only of the Lord Jesus Christ, but your godly mother, your mother that raised you and taught you to be there and serve out all the ladies that were there at the banquet. So thank you. And thank you, ladies, for coming and being a part of it. I hope that you got a blessing while you were there and a part of it, and you enjoyed the meal. I want to preach a message this morning on mothering your faith. Mothering your faith out of Hebrews chapter 11. We'll take a couple turns of our Bible this morning, but the word itself of mothering, I just want to say some things. You know, there's nothing lost until mother hasn't found it, right? If mother, I mean, it's not lost if mom can't, unless mom can't find it. And so it was one of the mottos of our house. Most of the time, you didn't know where it was, but all you had to do was ask mother. Amen. And I wanted to read you a quote I read this morning, and I thought it was a blessing, of Edgar Allan Poe. Now, I don't believe in everything he did, but he was a pretty good poet. Edgar Allan Poe said this: "In heaven above, the angels whispering to one another." They whisper one another and finding a way to, with burning tears and love, to describe devotion on earth. They couldn't find a better word than the word mother. And so for all of us, I really think sometimes, you know, if we could talk about devotion, if we had to put a picture in the dictionary of the word devotion, most of the time we would put mother there. And so the devoted love and care has come to a term now that's called mothering. And sometimes I'll just say this now. I wanted to be able to preach to everyone and not just mothers here today. And so for all of us, we can understand that there is a nurturing nature inside of mother. The term itself is defined this way, of mothering. It refers to the act of nurturing, protecting, and caring for a child or person. It describes their overprotective care or caring for one excessively. Now, I don't know what kind of mother you had, but I had one that cared for me excessively. I see mothers today that care for their children. You know, they ride bikes. We didn't have all the stuff they have today, where they put elbow knee pads, they put a helmet on them, and, you know, pretty much wrap them with that bubble wrap tape. And the child tries to ride the bike, and because they don't want them to get hurt. They have care. Now, I know that that is excessive, right? That would be excessive. But for all of us, if you have a good mother that cared about you, then you felt in some point her care for you or instruction was excessive, that it was too much protection, too much care, too much worry, too much investment. Now, on the other side of it, once you've become a mother or you become a father and you have children of your own, you realized all the love and care and why they cared the way they did and the investment that they made. But I want to just speak to you this morning about thinking about your personal walk with God and your faith and mothering your faith. If we could think about our own personal walk with God and how we are built up in our most holy faith, we would have to realize that the person or the personage of someone who cares excessively about something would be best emulated by our mother. Someone who would pursue mothering and caring and be after, make sure that the things that need to get fed. My wife is the person who feeds all things at our house. She feeds this animal.
and she feeds all the other animals that are in the house, and then the animals outside the house that need to be fed. All those

dogs and, you know, cats and whatever else it is that we've ever, chickens, anything we've ever had that the kids had to have. You know what I'm talking about. I'll feed it, Mom. They did the first day they got it. All right. Almost every day that we called home, it was, how's everything going? Did you feed the dog? Did you feed the fish? She's worried about everybody getting fed. Mom is someone who is nurturing and caring and realizes that things that don't eat and that are not taken care of, they don't wind up. They do what? They wind down. And oftentimes, even as Christians, we don't mother our faith or even think about it that it needs excessive care. I'm once saved, always saved. I've accepted Jesus Christ as my Savior, then I don't need constant feeding or investment. That's a lie. We are once saved, always saved, but our faith needs to be built up. Salvation is the starting block of our faith, and it's something that the reason sometimes that we don't see God do great things in our lives or take care of the needs or the wants, the desires of our heart is because we don't invest ourselves in the cause of Christ or our faith. The book of Hebrews in chapter 11 contains the heroes of faith. Those that by faith conquered nations and they prophesied. And it talks about so many different people who through faith did great things. And it holds two ladies who are mothers of great faith. I want to show you one more in the scripture today, but I want you to just see today that these two people mothered their own faith. Mothers, I want you to know this, that you can't pass on what you don't have. And so you have got to feed your own faith. Most of the time, we're so worried about caring about everything else, everyone else, and all the other things. The singular thing that we ought to pass on to our children, the singular thing that they need more than anything else is a foundation of faith. And it's going to be seen best and first in our mothers. Children spend more time with their mothers than with any other person in the developmental years of their lives. The place that they are going to see faith practiced, the place they're going to see faith pushed, is going to be from Mom. Dad is going to come home and reassure that. He's the one that when you've done wrong, Mom says, don't spare the rod, because we'll spoil this child. Get them. Sick them. Now, I know none of you have ever done that, but I'm telling you right now, I've walked into the door and had the best day I've ever had on planet Earth. It was a good light day at work. I felt like I finished some things and everything was good. And I walked in the door and my wife said, kill these children. Now, she didn't really say kill, but she did say sick them. I'm going to tell on myself right now, but there was one day I came home and it had to be Gracie. You know, it was Gracie. I mean, all the other kids got good whoopings, but the ones I really remember. So, I mean, my wife sent me to, I mean, it was time for her to get, I mean, you know, a whooping. Now, you said you shouldn't use your kids as examples. Well, you don't do that when you're the pastor, okay? Now, I took Gracie in the room and I said, I have no idea what you've done, child. I don't know why we're about to go through this, but are you sorry for it? I am so sorry for it, Dad. I said, now Mom is upset. She's really upset. I'm going to hit this wall as hard as I can. And I want you to holler out as loud as you can. And you have got to muster up some tears before you leave this room, like you have been whooped. Because I can't bring myself to beat you. Today, you're getting grace. But if I come home again, Grace, and we're on the same plane, then you're getting a whooping. And I beat the wall. And she said, ow! Ow! Ow! And she went in there, and she was pulling on her nose and trying to work up tears before she came out. And I said, you better go out there and sincerely be sorry that you drove your mother to a place where she had to ask me to whoop you. And she did. And you know what brought more tears than anything else was realizing that her mom had to send her in that room with her dad.

she began to be broken over the fact that she had drove herself to a place where mom felt like she needed correction, and she went in. You know, sometimes God has to get on us. Aren't you glad that God doesn't always bring down the hammer and bring the rod on you when you deserve it? But that sometimes he gives you grace in your greatest hour of need. Now, I'm just going to tell you, for all of us, we've got to come to a place where we realize God is a God of grace and he's long-suffering. But if we keep on down the same path that we know is wrong, God is going to have to correct. That same young lady, if she had did not correct the situation, the next time that I'd have come home, it wouldn't have been hitting a wall. It was a space of grace, not all grace. And for all of us, we've got to come to the place where we realize that God is a God who loves us, who's a God who sent his son to die for us and pay our sin debt, and really gave us the faith once delivered to the saints. The death, burial, and resurrection of Jesus Christ is the faith that is seen in the scripture. And all these in chapter 11 had faith. I want you to read about one of them. Her name is Sarah, or Sarai, in different times, as she becomes the mother of a nation. In verse 11 of chapter 11 of the book of Hebrews, it says here, through faith also Sarah herself received strength to conceive seed and was delivered of a child when she was past age, because she judged him faithful who had promised. Therefore sprang there even of one, and him as good as dead, so many as the stars of the sky in multitude, and as the sand which is by the seashore innumerable. God had said he chose to make a miracle child with two people who were too old to have children, out of Abraham and Sarah. When Sarah is told the first time that God says she's going to have a kid, do you know what she did? She had great faith. No, she laughed. She laughed at her own inability. She laughed that that could ever be true of her. Can I just tell you this morning, listen, we say, well, the laughter, she wasn't being disrespectful. It was her first reaction. What was your first reaction when God asked you to do something big? What was your first reaction? Can I tell you what my first reaction was when my grandmother said, I think God's going to make a preacher out of you? I laughed. Because I knew who I was. Think about the boy or girl that you used to be, and if that person told you you're going to be where you are today and saved and on your way to heaven and sitting in church and living for God and doing right, what would you have done to that person? That person would have probably laughed. Yeah, that's going to be true of me. Can I just tell you today, listen, he uses something here and helps us. I want you to see, first and foremost, mothering our faith or excessively caring for what God started in us is needful, because God, number one, in this lady's life, used her faith and belief in God to change her physical situation. Do you know that most of us don't think, we think, well, this is good, it's spiritual, and it can help me spiritually. No, God is the God of all things, not just the mountains and the rocks and the hills, but he's God of this body. He's the one that made it and created it. He's the one that can intervene when your times of need. It could be disease. It could be, like Sarah, an inability to have children. It could be a number of things, but God is the God of all things, and he is high and lifted up. And what he does is he does by faith. Sarah was told that God would do this, and her first reaction was to laugh. Her second reaction was to do it herself. Oftentimes, that's the way of everyone in this life. I'll figure out a doctor that can do it. I'll take a pill that can fix this. I'll do this, this, and this. And I'm not against doctors, and I'm not against all pills, but I'm just telling you, way too many times we go to some earthly thing rather than going to the great physician, God Almighty. He should be the one that we ask to use the doctors. He should be the one that we ask for wisdom and guidance and to do what God wants us to do. But when we have God's word on it and God tells us that he's going to do something in us as a miracle, as he did with Sarah, we ought to realize, number one, and I want you to get this, mothering your faith can bring great physical strength. Look at what the scripture says with this in light. Through faith also Sarah herself

Oh, receive strength to conceive seed. Oftentimes, we don't think about our own physical weaknesses. We think we can't do what God wants us to do. It is the easiest way to cop out on God's plan and God's will in our life or how He wants us to finish well. We blame it on our health. But we have a God who can change all that. We have a God who can give us strength to do exactly what He's asked us to do, and we must trust Him by faith, by mothering our faith. Do you know what I have to do sometimes? When I'm pushing myself, when I have to, I'm encouraged. I get encouraged by the Lord. David, when he was going, listen, he had to go on, and when everything seemed like it was coming down, he went back to that battle back with Goliath, and he said, "Give me that sword. There's none other like it in the kingdom." Listen, I look back at something God did that was powerful in my life, and I draw strength from God said He would, and He did. For all of us, we ought to come to the place where we draw strength and build ourselves up. We mother it. Do you know what my mother did? She was a mother of repetition. All the time telling me the same thing. Today, even today, this morning, when thinking about my mother, I heard her voice and her teachings, and it echoed in my soul and in my spirit. It was through repetition. For all of us, this book is the mother of all learning for every one of us, and we must come to the place where we let it mother us and echo in our lives. Listen, our faith did come. Life didn't come with an owner's manual, right? It came with a mother that was supposed to raise you up in the nurture and admonition of the Lord. And God gave you a book as a great father to give you direction and leading and teaching you in all things. Most of the time, the problem is, it's not that we don't have spiritual food. We won't prepare it. We won't prepare a table for God to speak to us. He has prepared a table. We just won't sit down. We won't follow Him to the green pastures. We won't let us lead. He can't lead us. Listen, you can lead a horse to water, but you can't make him what? And oftentimes you can lead a Christian to good waters, but you can't make him drink. We ought to mother our faith first and foremost and number one, because all of us need to have strength to serve God. You mothers need strength to continue to serve God. You fathers need strength to continue to serve God. You need strength from on high, and it's by faith God can strengthen us. You say, "Preacher, why are you preaching that today?" Because I'm one of you that needs strength. We can get weary in well-doing. We must trust God by faith, to give us strength. I want you to see, secondly, I want you to look down in the chapter a little farther. There's a lady by the name of Rahab. Now, she don't have the best testimony in the Bible, but she has a great testimony of being redeemed and renovated for the cause of Christ. Rahab, in the book of Hebrews in chapter 11 and verse 31, the Bible says, "By faith the harlot Rahab perished not with them that believed not, when she had received the spies with peace." If you went back to verse 30, it gives you context that she actually lived on one of the walls of Jericho. In verse 30, it says, "By faith, the walls of Jericho fell down after they were compassed after 7 days." I want to give you the picture of how God provides. And listen, mothering our faith. I want you to see number two. God not only gives us physical strength, but He gives us mental strength. Do you know it wasn't the next day that the spies left the wall and went back and then came right back to Jericho? Jericho was the first of 10 cities, but it took days. This woman had seen what the nation of Israel and their God had done to other nations and to other people. She heard how He had opened the Red Sea and that He had done great things. So when the spies came in and they were at her place, now, you know where the last place, you say, well, why were they hiding in a harlot's house? Because she's the only one that would hide them. How about this? I'll tell you, she's the only one that had faith enough that she believed that their God was more powerful than the great city of Jericho and the gods that they served. She took the men into her house by faith, hid them, and then let them down over the wall.
These men returned and they prayed and they talked to God and told Joshua, listen,

Can I tell you, listen, the only place that still stood after God knocked down the wall was a little place with a red string hanging down representing the blood of Jesus Christ, and it was a harlot's house who had put her faith and trust in Jesus Christ. Do you know many of us, our mental strength gets weak because we think about all of the mental, all the failures of our lives and things that we, if God knew what I had done, if God knows where I've been, if God knew all those things, God knows all that, and He sent His Son to die for you anyway and die on Calvary and pay your sin debt. He's a God that loves you and has sent His Son to die on Calvary and pay your sin debt. And that same God, listen, He saved a Old Testament harlot in Rahab, and He didn't just save her from dying. He saved her from her sins by faith, and then He put her in His family. Listen, Rahab, if you go to Matthew chapter 1 and verse 5, you can see she's in the as a Gentile in the nation that brought Jesus into existence to save her. God not only took her and cleaned her up, but He put her in His family and let her serve and be a part that's been recorded in Matthew chapter 1 in the line of the King of Kings and the Lord of Lords. Rahab's one that, listen, her faith changed her profession. Her faith changed her life. Her faith changed her actions. Listen, I can tell you this, if you're not careful, you'll let all the things of the past overwhelm you in the present. And we need faith in God that God forgives and forgets. We can't always forget, but we can trust and know that God is a God who forgives and forgets those things that He has forgiven, that He put under the blood, and take strength that what I used to be, I'm no longer, as a new lady, a new man in Christ Jesus. I've got a new song and a new heart to serve God. Listen, I want you to see this lastly in 2 Timothy chapter number 1. Timothy had a great grandmother. And many of you, like me, had a great grandmother and mother of faith who invested in them. And I want you to see, it's not just what we have in physical strength that we can get from being mothering our faith, but also mental strength. But also, lastly, I want you to see the spiritual strength that we can draw when we have faith in the Lord, and that faith is passed on. I have a great godly heritage in my grandmother and in my mother that was passed on. The scripture today is talking about Timothy, and Paul, writing unto Timothy under the inspiration of God, says in verse 5, when I call to remembrance the unfeigned faith. That word unfeigned means real, not counterfeit. Amen. It means, it is real. It was, something that is like, if I could say it more powerfully, I would try to say the word unfeigned carries all these things of not being fake, not being counterfeit, not hypocritical, but real. Do you know what people are looking for today? Somebody that's real. And a lot of times, the things that are not true of us in our Christian faith is because we don't mother it. We don't care for it. We don't feed the things that God feeds, that wants us to feed in our lives. And He's given us everything. He says, when I call to remembrance the unfeigned faith that is in thee, which dwelt first in thy grandmother Lois and in thy mother Eunice, and I am persuaded that is in thee also. God has no grandchildren. They're all sons and daughters. Everyone must come to Christ for themselves. But you can look back at grandma and grandpa's faith. You can look back at mom and dad's faith. And you can build and say, their faith is the faith I want, and accept it for yourself and live it out in this life. But you can't be a grandchild. We don't believe in Calvinism. God doesn't pass it on down because it's in your family. You have to believe in God for yourself. You have to put your faith and trust in the finished work of Jesus Christ. And Timothy, he says, I call to remembrance that you had a good picture, and you took the picture as your own. It's good to see someone else who put their faith and trust in Christ and see that it worked. Faith worked for grandma. Faith worked for mama. Faith will work for me too, and make it your own and accept Jesus as your Savior. He says here, I love this. He says, wherefore I put thee in remembrance that thou stir up the gift of God, which is in thee by the putting on of my hands. Listen, the gift of God that comes to every person that believes in Jesus Christ is the Spirit of God. God comes and indwells you as a believer. He says his blood, listen, God chose you before the foundation of the world in Ephesians chapter 1 and verse 6. In verse 6 and 7, it says that his blood, in verse 3 and 4, in verse 6 and 7, his blood.

that was shed on Calvary for you covers your sins and pays your sin debt. And then the Spirit of God comes in and seals you unto the day of redemption in verse 13. For all of us, that's how salvation is made complete. It's not just a prayer. When you pray and you ask God for it, He gives a gift. And it took God's gift of choosing you before the foundation of the world. It took God's blood in His Son who came and died for you. And then God comes in you and seals you. You couldn't keep salvation. Even if you wanted to, God has to keep it for you in this age. And for every one of us, we've got to realize that God begins the great gift of the Spirit indwelling us at the moment we get saved. You say, preacher, I don't always feel that Spirit. That's because we're not mothering our faith the way we ought to. The Spirit of God always wants to commune with the believer. But sometimes our sin and our actions quench the Spirit of God. He doesn't speak as loud as He once did because we do not invest ourselves. The old preacher would always say, you can have this dog over here in a dog fight. You got a dog over here and you got this dog. And which dog's going to win that fight? They're the same pound, same breed, same action. He said, whichever one is fed better is going to be the one that gets the advantage. And oftentimes with the dog in our life or the thing that we feed is the flesh. And we don't feed the Spirit, and we wonder, the Spirit of God is much stronger than any power on earth and in heaven, but we don't allow ourselves to be built up in our most holy faith. We starve out the Spirit of God and quench Him, and then expect Him to act while we fed the flesh, and it is strong and at its most powerful. I beg you today as a Christian, now listen, on Mother's Day, if I was going to say it my way from my heritage, do it for Grandma. Do it for Mama. You've seen the faith built up in them. Decide you're going to mother your faith and nurture it and have the faith like they've got. You've seen it proved out in them and how it, I mean, them trusting God and walking with God really meant something to them. And it changed everything. It changed their life. It changed their occupation like Rahab. It changed their physical strength maybe. Like Sarah, I don't know what it is, but you've got a testimony that's personal to you of what you've seen in mom or grandmom. Listen, maybe your mom and grandma, why don't you live out your faith and trust God and show it to the kids that are following up behind you. Let them see the faith that God has delivered to you by mothering it. Maybe you're here today and you don't have faith in God. You believe that Jesus is the Son of God, that He's died on Calvary. He paid your sin debt, but you have never received the gift. You've never been born again into God's family. There's never been a time in your life that you personally put your faith and trust in the finished work of Jesus Christ. The Bible calls it being saved. Listen, you've never been saved before today. It's just as simple as putting your faith and trust. It's not something that mom or dad can give you. Jesus, God Almighty, gave you the gift. You have to receive it from Him. It can't be passed down in your family. You have to go to God and say, God, I'm sorry, I'm a sinner. You have to be repentant. I know that I'm a sinner and I want to be saved. I don't want to go to hell. The Bible says that we're condemned already. We're already sinners, and sinners go to a devil's hell. But not saved ones, praise God. God died on Calvary and paid our sin debt to redeem us back into Himself that we might be able to go to heaven and spend eternity with Him. Today, if you've never accepted Jesus as your Savior, I beg you, put your faith and trust in Him. That's what mother would want you to do. I can tell you this, even if you didn't have a godly mother, there's not a mother on planet Earth. There's not a mother in hell today that doesn't want you to accept Jesus Christ and not go where she is. There's not a mother in heaven today that wouldn't want you to be with her. There's not a grandmother that isn't calling, praying, still begging God for you to be there with them for eternity. I beg you today, your decisions should be easy today. The reason sometimes the decision is not easy is because the flesh has such a hold on us. Can I help you recognize today that if there's something saying, no, wait, I'll do it tomorrow, that is the flesh. That is not the Spirit. The Spirit of God is calling you saying, you know you need to do this. The Spirit

Word of God is saying, do it. Be saved. Accept Jesus before it's too late. I beg you. As a preacher, can I do a little mothering today? I'm worried about you. If you're here and you're lost and on your way to hell, please accept Christ. It's the only way to heaven. Jesus says, I'm the way, the truth, and the life. No man cometh unto the Father but by me. You can't be good. You can't get baptized. There's no other way to heaven except for going through Jesus Christ. And today, if you don't know him as your Savior, would you let us take the Bible and show you how to be saved? I beg you today, don't leave here lost. Do what you know you should. Accept Christ as your Savior. Step out by faith. Don't worry about what everybody else will think. Realize that God knows that you'll be saved. He says, if you thou shalt confess with thy mouth the Lord Jesus and believe in thine heart that God hath raised him from the dead, thou shalt be saved. Right now, God thinks you're lost because you are. He's got a record book in heaven of everyone who's been accepted into the family of God. And if you've not been accepted, then today, let God write your name in heaven. Let God write your name in the book of life so that you can be saved forevermore. With our heads bowed and our eyes closed this morning, if you're here this morning, you do not know Christ as your Savior. You've never been born again into God's family. And you'd like to do that. I'd like to be saved. I'd like to be born again. I want to go to heaven, preacher. Is there anybody like that this morning? Raise your hand and say, preacher, pray for me. I'm not sure I'm saved, but I'd like to know that. Would you slip it up so I can pray for you? Is there one anywhere that would raise it up and say, preacher, I know I'm lost. I know I've never been born again. I want to be saved. Would you hold your hand up? I don't see any hands. Would you hold it up high enough so I can see it? All right, I see a hand, yes. If you're like that this morning, I'm going to pray for you, but I'd love to let somebody take the Bible and show you how to be saved. If you're like that, my wife is right there beside you. She'll take the Bible and show you how to be saved this morning. Is there anybody else that's like that to say, preacher, I'm not sure I'm saved, but I'd like to know that. Would somebody take the Bible and show me? Would you hold your hand up so somebody can come to you and we can take the Bible and show you how to be saved? You'd hold it up and say, preacher, I'm not sure I'm saved, but I want to know that. I want to be born again into God's family. Is there anybody else? All right. While heads are bowed and eyes are closed, Christians, how many of you say, preacher, I've been convicted. I need to do some more mothering of my faith. I need to do more investment in what I believe. How many would you raise your hand and say, preacher, pray for me. I need that. I see those hands. Thank you. Would you stand to your feet as I pray this morning? Dear God, I pray that you'd be with these that have raised their hand and others, God, that maybe couldn't raise their hand, that know inside themselves. They've already talked to you and say, God, help me to invest more in my faith. God, I pray you'd help us all that know you as Savior, that today we not only would know that, but Lord, we would have a deeper walk with you because we've invested, we fed the things that we need to feed. God, I pray today that mothers felt honored, God. I pray that you'd help us all to be closer to you. God, I pray that you'd be in the invitation. If someone else needs to be saved, I pray they would come forward and receive Christ as their Savior. We ask it in Jesus' name. Amen. Today, as Brother Burt sings, I'll meet you in the front. If you didn't raise your hand, that's okay. You can come and we'll take the Bible and show you how to be saved. But if you're a Christian today and you raise your hand, you can stay there and pray, and I prayed for you. But let me give you the best advice anyone ever gave me. The altar is a place where folks are altered. And so come and do business with God. Come lay it on the altar and say, God, this is what I need. This is what I want. And let God do business with you today, as Brother Burt sings.

Heads are bowed and eyes are closed. Listen, folks have stepped out and come. Would you come do business with God? There were many hands raised, and maybe you're here and you know you need to invest more in your faith and what you believe. But maybe you're here and you're without Christ. You've never been saved. You don't know for sure you're on your way to heaven. While heads are bowed and eyes are closed, no one's looking but me and God. Would you step out and come? Let us take a Bible and show you how.

bow with your heads with me, Christians, and pray. Folks are at the altar, and God is moving and using folks to come down and be here, giving you another chance. If you're here and you don't know Christ as your Savior, maybe you've been holding out, and you're like, I don't know what I'm supposed to do, preacher. I'm asking you right now, if you want to be saved, you want to be born again into God's family, I'm asking you to step out and make your way to me. Come right here to me. Let us take a Bible. Nobody's looking but me and the Lord. You could step out and receive Christ as your Savior. I would love for everyone who's in this building to go home today and know for sure that Jesus Christ is their Savior and they're on their way to heaven for a Bible reason. So while people are still being dealt with and there's still time for you in the invitation, would you step out and come? Brother Burt's going to give you one more opportunity. Would you step out and choose Jesus as your Savior?

0: Amen. Could I get your eyes just for a moment? If you're here and you really wanted to come forward, but you couldn't bring yourself to step out, you know that you need to be saved, but you couldn't do it, and you want to receive Christ, then right after the service is over, as we dismiss, would you come here instead of leaving? Let us take the Bible. It would be the joy of my life to show you how to, you could know for sure for a Bible reason that you're on your way to heaven. We want to be able to do that. Now, let me say this for all our mothers. Thank you for being here. All of you that came with your mom to honor her today, thank you for being here. We love mothers. We have something to share with you. Amen. Thank you so much. Terry came today. She's received Jesus as her Savior. And everybody said, amen. So we're going to talk to her about baptism. But you come by and shake her hand and tell her how she made the best decision of your life. That is the best decision you could ever make, and know heaven as your home. We're going to close in prayer, but let me give you just a little bit of instruction. If you'll stand right here with Ms. Park.
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1: 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We're broadcasting all the way to Togo, West Africa. Hi, Mom.

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This old house was home and comfort as we fought the storm could lie. 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

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Ain't they gonna

I'm gonna leave. Tells you to wake up by the fireplace and he'd sit down hungry. But my hunting day's over, I ain't gonna hunt the coon no more. Gabriel hunted on in the chat when the wind blew down the door.

The Boy Scouts have a saying, be prepared. But are you prepared if an asteroid destroys your golf cart? 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

I was sitting in a little country church one Sunday night, listening to an old-time preacher tell of God's saving grace, of its power and his might. Seated next to me was a dear old man with wrinkles in his face. His hands were calloused and his hair had turned gray. As the preacher told of that home beyond the sky, the old fellow bowed his head and tears came to his eyes. And when the invitation was given for those gone astray, he feebly took me by the hand, and softly, softly, I heard him say,

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0: It's time now for the Landmark Baptist Church broadcast. The sermon you're about to hear was preached this morning at the Landmark Baptist Church in Haines City, Florida.
1: Amen. Thank you, Ms. Johnson. Take your Bibles, if you would, this morning and go to the book of Hebrews, Hebrews chapter 11. Hebrews chapter 11 in your Bibles. I am so glad to be home. I didn't mention much about it, but I've been traveling a lot lately, and I appreciate everyone who has filled in for me and been here, and it has been a blessing to be able to preach a lot of different places here recently, but the most recent was in New Mexico with our missionary, Brother Don Chitty and Don Chitty Jr. They made the transition just 2 months ago between the pastorate there. He's been there. Pastor Chitty has been there for 50 years, and his son has been working with him for almost 30. And they just recently made the transition of the pastorate there. And Brother Chitty just returned from his kind of stepping away and letting the new pastor take over. And he went for about 2 months and came back. And he was there preaching in their camp meeting with us and being a part of it. So what a blessing it was to be there. People saved. Just an investment in the church there, and just to get to see the work after the work of our people. Our people went out and did a bunch of work out there a few years ago and the investment, but they've continued to work on the buildings and just renovate them as they were going to make this transition. And so thankful for everybody that went out there, those of you that prayed for us while we were out there trying to minister to them. And then let me say a big thank you to our men. Men, thank you. You did a wonderful job. Your investment in the ladies on Friday night, what a blessing it was. You did a great job with the food and the serving of the food, and just everyone that helped us, thank you. Thank you. Thank you. I can't say thank you enough. We had so many men. It was hard to stand in one place. There were so many men just moving and coming back and forth. And that is a good problem to have. We live in a day and age where a lot of times churches are filled with the ladies. It's Mother's Day, but I'll just be thankful. I'm thankful for all the mothers. Amen. But those of us that showed up and worked, you're a representation, not only of the Lord Jesus Christ, but your godly mother, your mother that raised you and taught you to be there and serve out all the ladies that were there at the banquet. So thank you. Thank you. And thank you, ladies, for coming and being a part of it. I hope that you got a blessing while you were there and a part of it, and you enjoyed the meal. I want to preach a message this morning on mothering your faith. Mothering your faith out of Hebrews chapter 11. We'll take a couple turns of our Bible this morning, but the word itself of mothering, I just want to say some things. You know, there's nothing lost until mother hasn't found it, right? If mother, I mean, it's not lost if mom can't, unless the mom can't find it. And so it was one of the mottos of our house. Most of the time, you didn't know where it was, but all you had to do was ask mother. Amen. And I wanted to read you a quote I read this morning, and I thought it was a blessing of Edgar Allan Poe. Now, I don't believe in everything he did, but he was a pretty good poet. Edgar Allan Poe said this: "In heaven above, the angels whispering to one another." They whisper one another and finding a way to, with burning tears and love, to describe devotion on earth. They couldn't find a better word than the word mother. And so for all of us, I really think sometimes, you know, if we could talk about devotion, if we had to put a picture in the dictionary of the word devotion, most of the time we would put mother there. And so the devoted love and care has come to a term now that's called mothering. And sometimes I'll just say this now. I wanted to be able to preach to everyone and not just mothers here today. And so for all of us, we can understand that there is a nurturing nature inside of mother. The term itself is defined this way of mothering. It refers to the act of nurturing, protecting, and caring for a child or person. It describes their overprotective care or caring for one excessively. Now, I don't know what kind of mother you had, but I had one that cared for me excessively. I see mothers today that care for their children. You know, they ride bikes. We didn't have all the stuff they have today, where they put elbow knee pads, they put a helmet on them, and, you know, pretty much wrap them with that bubble wrap tape. And the child tries to ride the bike, and because they don't want them to get hurt. They have care. Now, I know that that is excessive, right? That would be excessive. But for all of us, if you have a good mother that cared about you, then you felt in some point her care for you or instruction was excessive, that it was too much protection, too much care, too much worry, too much investment. Now, on the other side of it, once you've become a mother or you become a father and you have children of your own, you realized all the love and care and why they cared the way they did and the investment that they made. But I want to just speak to you this morning about thinking about your personal walk with God and your faith and mothering your faith. If we could think about our own personal walk with God and how we are built up in our most holy faith, we would have to realize that the person or the personage of someone who cares excessively about something would be best emulated by our mother. Someone who would pursue mothering and caring and be after, make sure that the things that need to get fed. My wife is the person who feeds all things at our house. She feeds this animal, and she feeds all the other animals that are in the house, and then the animals outside the house that need to be fed. Although the dogs and, you know, cats and whatever else it is that we've ever, chickens, anything we've ever had that the kids had to have. You know what I'm talking about. I'll feed it, Mom. They did the first day they got it. All right? Almost every day that we called home, it was, how's everything going? Did you feed the dog? Did you feed the fish? She's worried about everybody getting fed. Mom is someone who is nurturing and caring and realizes that things that don't eat and that are not taken care of, they don't wind up. They do what? They wind down. And oftentimes, even as Christians, we don't mother our faith or even think about it that it needs excessive care. I'm once saved, always saved. I've accepted Jesus Christ as my Savior, then I don't need constant feeding or investment. That's a lie. We are once saved, always saved, but our faith needs to be built up. Salvation is the starting block of our faith, and it's something that the reason sometimes that we don't see God do great things in our lives or take care of the needs or the wants, the desires of our heart is because we don't invest ourselves in the cause of Christ or our faith. The book of Hebrews in chapter 11 contains the heroes of faith. Those that by faith conquered nations and they prophesied. And it talks about so many different people who through faith did great things. And it holds two ladies who are mothers of great faith. I want to show you one more in the scripture today, but I want you to just see today that these two people mothered their own faith. Mothers, I want you to know this, that you can't pass on what you don't have. And so you have got to feed your own faith. Most of the time, we're so worried about caring about everything else, everyone else, and all the other things. The singular thing that we ought to pass on to our children, the singular thing that they need more than anything else is a foundation of faith. And it's going to be seen best and first in our mothers. Children spend more time with their mothers than with any other person in the developmental years of their lives. The place that they are going to see faith practiced, the place they're going to see faith pushed, is going to be from Mom. Dad is going to come home and reassure that. He's the one that when you've done wrong, Mom says, don't spare the rod, because we'll spoil this child. Get them. Sick them. Now, I know none of you have ever done that, but I'm telling you right now, I've walked into the door and had the best day I've ever had.

on planet Earth. It was a good light day at work. I felt like I finished some things and everything was good. And I walked in the door and my wife said, "Kill these children." Now, she didn't really say kill, but she did say sick them. I'm going to tell on myself right now, but there was one day I came home and it had to be Gracie. You know, it was Gracie. I mean, all the other kids got good whoopings, but the ones I really remember. So, I mean, my wife sent me to, I mean, it was time for her to get, I mean, you know, a whooping. Now, you said you shouldn't use your kids as examples. Well, you don't do that when you're the pastor, okay? Now, I took Gracie in the room and I said, "I have no idea what you've done, child. I don't know why we're about to go through this, but are you sorry for it?" "I am so sorry for it, Dad." I said, "Now, Mom is upset. She's really upset. I'm going to hit this wall as hard as I can. And I want you to holler out as loud as you can. And you have got to muster up some tears before you leave this room, like you have been whooped. Because I can't bring myself to beat you. Today, you're getting grace. But if I come home again, Grace, and we're on the same plane, then you're getting a whooping." And I beat the wall. And she said, "Ow! Ow! Ow!" And she went in there and she was pulling on her nose and trying to work up tears before she came out. And I said, "You better go out there and sincerely be sorry that you drove your mother to a place where she had to ask me to whoop you." And she did. And I mean, and you know what brought more tears than anything else was realizing that her mom had to send her in that room with her dad. She began to be broken over the fact that she had drove herself to a place where Mom felt like she needed correction, and she went in. You know, sometimes God has to get on us. Aren't you glad that God doesn't always bring down the hammer and bring the rod on you when you deserve it? But that sometimes he gives you grace in your greatest hour of need. Now, I'm just going to tell you, for all of us, we've got to come to a place where we realize God is a God of grace and he's long-suffering. But if we keep on down the same path that we know is wrong, God is going to have to correct. That same young lady, if she had did not correct the situation, the next time that I'd have come home, it wouldn't have been hitting a wall. It was a space of grace, not all grace. And for all of us, we've got to come to the place where we realize that God is a God who loves us, who's a God who sent his son to die for us and pay our sin debt and really gave us the faith once delivered to the saints. The death, burial, and resurrection of Jesus Christ is the faith that is seen in the scripture. And all these in chapter 11 had faith. I want you to read about one of them. Her name is Sarah or Sarai in different times as she becomes the mother of a nation. In verse 11 of chapter 11 of the book of Hebrews, it says here, "Through faith also Sarah herself received strength to conceive seed and was delivered of a child when she was past age because she judged him faithful who had promised. Therefore sprang there even of one, and him as good as dead, so many as the stars of the sky in multitude, and as the sand which is by the seashore innumerable." God had said he chose to make a miracle child with two people who were too old to have children, out of Abraham and Sarah. When Sarah is told the first time that God says she's going to have a kid, do you know what she did? She had great faith. No, she laughed. She laughed at her own inability. She laughed that that could ever be true of her. Can I just tell you this morning, listen, we say, well, the laughter, she wasn't being disrespectful. It was her first reaction. What was your first reaction when God asked you to do something big? What was your first reaction? Can I tell you what my first reaction was when my grandmother said, "I think God's going to make a preacher out of you"? I laughed. Because I knew who I was. Think about the boy or girl that you used to be. And if that person told you you're going to be where you are today and saved and on your way to heaven and sitting in church and living for God and doing right, what would you have done to that person? That person would have probably laughed. Yeah, that's going to be true of me. Can I just tell you today, listen,

He uses something here and helps us. I want you to see first and foremost, mothering our faith or excessively caring for what God started in us is needful because God, number one, in this lady's life, used her faith and belief in God to change her physical situation. Do you know that most of us don't think, we think, well, this is good, it's spiritual, and it can help me spiritually. No, God is the God of all things, not just the mountains and the rocks and the hills, but He's God of this body. He's the one that made it and created it. He's the one that can intervene when your times of need. It could be disease. It could be like Sarah, an inability to have children. It could be a number of things, but God is the God of all things, and He is high and lifted up. And what He does is He does by faith. Sarah was told that God would do this, and her first reaction was to laugh. Her second reaction was to do it herself. Oftentimes, that's the way of everyone in this life. I'll figure out a doctor that can do it. I'll take a pill that can fix this. I'll do this, this, and this. And I'm not against doctors, and I'm not against all pills, but I'm just telling you, way too many times we go to some earthly thing rather than going to the great physician, God Almighty. He should be the one that we ask to use the doctors. He should be the one that we ask for wisdom and guidance and to do what God wants us to do. But when we have God's word on it and God tells us that He's going to do something in us as a miracle, as He did with Sarah, we ought to realize, number one, and I want you to get this, mothering your faith can bring great physical strength. Look at what the scripture says with this in light. Through faith, also Sarah herself received strength to conceive seed. Oftentimes, we don't think about our own physical weaknesses. We think we can't do what God wants us to do. It is the easiest way to cop out on God's plan and God's will in our life or how He wants us to finish well. We blame it on our health. But we have a God who can change all that. We have a God who can give us strength to do exactly what He's asked us to do. And we must trust Him by faith, by mothering our faith. Do you know what I have to do sometimes? When I'm pushing myself, when I have to, I'm encouraged. I get encouraged by the Lord. David, when he was going, listen, he had to go on. And when everything seemed like it was coming down, he went back to that battle back with Goliath. And he said, give me that sword. There's none other like it in the kingdom. Listen, I look back at something God did that was powerful in my life. And I draw strength from God said He would, and He did. For all of us, we ought to come to the place where we draw strength and build ourselves up. We mother it. Do you know what my mother did? She was a mother of repetition. All the time telling me the same thing. Today, even today, this morning, when thinking about my mother, I heard her voice and her teachings, and it echoed in my soul and in my spirit. It was through repetition. For all of us, this book is the mother of all learning for every one of us, and we must come to the place where we let it mother us and echo in our lives. Listen, our faith did come. Life didn't come with an owner's manual, right? It came with a mother that was supposed to raise you up in the nurture and admonition of the Lord. And God gave you a book as a great father to give you direction and leading and teaching you in all things. Most of the time, the problem is, it's not that we don't have spiritual food. We won't prepare it. We won't prepare a table for God to speak to us. He has prepared a table. We just won't sit down. We won't follow Him to the green pastures. We won't let us lead. He can't lead us. Listen, you can lead a horse to water, but you can't make him what? And oftentimes you can lead a Christian to good waters, but you can't make him drink. We ought to mother our faith first and foremost and number one, because all of us need to have strength to serve God. You mothers need strength to continue to serve God. You fathers need strength to continue to serve God. You need strength from on high, and it's by faith God can strengthen us. You say, preacher, why are you preaching that today? Because I'm one of you that needs strength. We can get weary in well-doing. We must trust God by faith, to give us strength. I want you to see, secondly, I want you to look down in the chapter a little farther.

there's a lady by the name of Rahab. Now, she don't have the best testimony in the Bible, but she has a great testimony of being redeemed and renovated for the cause of Christ. Rahab, in the book of Hebrews in chapter 11 and verse 31, the Bible says, "By faith the harlot Rahab perished not with them that believed not, when she had received the spies with peace." If you went back to verse 30, it gives you context that she actually lived on one of the walls of Jericho. In verse 30, it says, "By faith the walls of Jericho fell down after they were compassed after 7 days." I want to give you the picture of how God provides and listen, mothering our faith. I want you to see number two, God not only gives us physical strength, but he gives us mental strength. Do you know it wasn't the next day that the spies left the wall and went back and then came right back to Jericho? Jericho was the first of 10 cities, but it took days. This woman had seen what the nation of Israel and their God had done to other nations and to other people. She heard how he had opened the Red Sea and that he had done great things. So when the spies came in and they were at her place, now you know where the last place, and you say, well, why were they hiding in a harlot's house? Because she's the only one that would hide them. How about this? I'll tell you, she's the only one that had faith enough that she believed that their God was more powerful than the great city of Jericho and the gods that they served. She took the men into her house by faith, hid them, and then let them down over the wall. These men returned and they prayed and they talked to God and told Joshua, listen, can I tell you, listen, the only place that still stood after God knocked down the wall was a little place with a red string hanging down representing the blood of Jesus Christ. And it was a harlot's house who had put her faith and trust in Jesus Christ. Do you know many of us, our mental strength gets weak because we think about all of the mental, all the failures of our lives and things that if God knew what I had done, if God knows where I've been, if God knew all those things, God knows all that, and he sent his son to die for you anyway and die on Calvary and pay your sin debt. He's a God that loves you and has sent his son to die on Calvary and pay your sin debt. And that same God, listen, he saved a Old Testament harlot in Rahab, and he didn't just save her from dying. He saved her from her sins by faith, and then he put her in his family. Listen, Rahab, if you go to Matthew chapter 1 and verse 5, you can see she's in the as a Gentile in the nation that brought Jesus into existence to save her. God not only took her and cleaned her up, but he put her in his family and let her serve and be a part that's been recorded in Matthew chapter 1 in the line of the King of Kings and the Lord of Lords. Rahab's one that, listen, her faith changed her profession. Her faith changed her life. Her faith changed her actions. Listen, I can tell you this, if you're not careful, you'll let all the things of the past overwhelm you in the present. And we need faith in God that God forgives and forgets. We can't always forget, but we can trust and know that God is a God who forgives and forgets those things that he has forgiven, that he put under the blood, and take strength that what I used to be, I'm no longer, as a new lady, a new man in Christ Jesus. I've got a new song and a new heart to serve God. Listen, I want you to see this lastly in 2 Timothy chapter number 1. Timothy had a great grandmother. And many of you, like me, had a great grandmother and mother of faith who invested in them. And I want you to see, it's not just what we have in physical strength that we can get from being mothering our faith, but also mental strength. But also, lastly, I want you to see the spiritual strength that we can draw when we have faith in the Lord and that faith is passed on. I have a great godly heritage in my grandmother and in my mother that was passed on. The scripture today is talking about Timothy, and Paul, writing unto Timothy under the inspiration of God, says in verse 5, "When I call to remembrance the unfeigned faith," that word unfeigned means real, not counterfeit. It means, it is real. It was, something that is like, if I could say it more powerfully, I would try to say the word unfeigned carries all these things of not being fake, not being counterfeit, not

not hypocritical, but real. Do you know what people are looking for today? Somebody that's real. And a lot of times, the things that are not true of us in our Christian faith is because we don't mother it. We don't care for it. We don't feed the things that God feeds, that wants us to feed in our lives. And he's given us everything. He says, when I call to remembrance the unfeigned faith that is in thee, which dwelt first in thy grandmother Lois and in thy mother Eunice, and I am persuaded that is in thee also. God has no grandchildren. They're all sons and daughters. Everyone must come to Christ for themselves. But you can look back at grandma and grandpa's faith. You can look back at mom and dad's faith. And you can build and say, their faith is the faith I want, and accept it for yourself and live it out in this life. But you can't be a grandchild. We don't believe in Calvinism. God doesn't pass it on down because it's in your family. You have to believe in God for yourself. You have to put your faith and trust in the finished work of Jesus Christ. And Timothy, he says, I see, I call to remembrance that you had a good picture and you took the picture as your own. It's good to see someone else who put their faith and trust in Christ and see that it worked. Faith worked for grandma. Faith worked for mama. Faith will work for me too, and make it your own and accept Jesus as your Savior. He says here, he says, I love this. He says, wherefore I put thee in remembrance that thou stir up the gift of God, which is in thee by the putting on of my hands. Listen, the gift of God that comes to every person that believes in Jesus Christ is the Spirit of God. God comes and indwells you as a believer. He says his blood, listen, God chose you before the foundation of the world in Ephesians chapter 1 and verse 6. In verse 6 and 7, it says that his blood in verse 3 and 4, I'm sorry, in verse 6 and 7, his blood, Jesus Christ's blood that was shed on Calvary for you, covers your sins and pays your sin debt. And then the Spirit of God comes in and seals you unto the day of redemption in verse 13. For all of us, that's how salvation is made complete. It's not just a prayer. When you pray and you ask God for it, he gives a gift. And it took God's gift of choosing you before the foundation of the world. It took God's blood in his son who came and died for you. And then God comes in you and seals you. You couldn't keep salvation. Even if you wanted to, God has to keep it for you in this age. And for every one of us, we've got to realize that God begins the great gift of the Spirit indwelling us at the moment we get saved. You say, preacher, I don't always feel that Spirit. That's because we're not mothering our faith the way we ought to. The Spirit of God always wants to commune with the believer. But sometimes our sin and our actions quench the Spirit of God. He doesn't speak as loud as he once did because we do not invest ourselves. The old preacher would always say, you can have this dog over here in a dog fight. You got a dog over here and you got this dog. And which dog's going to win that fight? They're the same pound, same breed, same action. He said, whichever one is fed better is going to be the one that gets the advantage. And oftentimes with the dog in our life, or the thing that we feed, is the flesh. And we don't feed the Spirit, and we wonder. The Spirit of God is much stronger than any power on earth and in heaven, but we don't allow ourselves to be built up in our most holy faith. We starve out the Spirit of God and quench him, and then expect him to act while we fed the flesh, and it is strong and at its most powerful. I beg you today as a Christian, now listen, on Mother's Day, if I was going to say it my way from my heritage, do it for Grandma. Do it for mama. You've seen the faith built up in them. Decide you're going to mother your faith and nurture it and have the faith like they've got. You've seen it proved out in them and how it, I mean, them trusting God and walking with God really meant something to them. And it changed everything. It changed their life. It changed their occupation, like Rahab.

got a testimony that's personal to you of what you've seen in mom or grandmom, listen, maybe your mom and grandma, why don't you live out your faith and trust God and show it to the kids that are following up behind you? Let them see the faith that God has delivered to you by mothering it. Maybe you're here today and you don't have faith in God. You believe that Jesus is the Son of God, that he's died on Calvary. He paid your sin debt, but you have never received the gift. You've never been born again into God's family. There's never been a time in your life that you personally put your faith and trust in the finished work of Jesus Christ. The Bible calls it being saved. Listen, you've never been saved before today. It's just as simple as putting your faith and trust. It's not something that mom or dad can give you. Jesus, God Almighty, gave you the gift. You have to receive it from him. It can't be passed down in your family. You have to go to God and say, God, I'm sorry, I'm a sinner. You have to be repentant. I know that I'm a sinner and I want to be saved. I don't want to go to hell. The Bible says that we're condemned already. We're already sinners, and sinners go to a devil's hell. But not saved ones, praise God. God died on Calvary and paid our sin debt to redeem us back into himself that we might be able to go to heaven and spend eternity with him. Today, if you've never accepted Jesus as your Savior, I beg you, put your faith and trust in him. That's what mother would want you to do. I can tell you this, even if you didn't have a godly mother, there's not a mother on planet Earth. There's not a mother in hell today that doesn't want you to accept Jesus Christ and not go where she is. There's not a mother in heaven today that wouldn't want you to be with her. There's not a grandmother that isn't calling, praying, still begging God for you to be there with them for eternity. I beg you today, your decisions should be easy today. The reason sometimes the decision is not easy is because the flesh has such a hold on us. Can I help you recognize today that if there's something saying, no, wait, I'll do it tomorrow, that is the flesh. That is not the Spirit. The Spirit of God is calling you saying, you know you need to do this. The Spirit of God is saying, do it, be saved, accept Jesus before it's too late. I beg you, as a preacher, can I do a little mothering today? I'm worried about you. If you're here and you're lost and on your way to hell, please accept Christ. It's the only way to heaven. Jesus says, I'm the way, the truth, and the life. No man cometh unto the Father but by me. You can't be good. You can't get baptized. There's no other way to heaven except for going through Jesus Christ. And today, if you don't know him as your Savior, would you let us take the Bible and show you how to be saved? I beg you today, don't leave here lost. Do what you know you should. Accept Christ as your Savior. Step out by faith. Don't worry about what everybody else will think. Realize that God knows that you'll be saved. He says, if you thou shalt confess with thy mouth the Lord Jesus and believe in thine heart that God hath raised him from the dead, thou shalt be saved. Right now, God thinks you're lost because you are. He's got a record book in heaven of everyone who's been accepted into the family of God. And if you've not been accepted, then today, let God write your name in heaven. Let God write your name in the book of life so that you can be saved forevermore. With our heads bowed and our eyes closed this morning, if you're here this morning, you do not know Christ as your Savior. You've never been born again into God's family. And you'd like to do that. I'd like to be saved. I'd like to be born again. I want to go to heaven, preacher. Is there anybody like that this morning? Raise your hand and say, preacher, pray for me. I'm not sure I'm saved, but I'd like to know that. Would you slip it up so I can pray for you? Is there one anywhere that would raise it up and say, preacher, I know I'm lost. I know I've never been born again. I want to be saved. Would you hold your hand up? I don't see any hands. Would you hold it up high enough so I can see it? All right, I see a hand, yes. If you're like that this morning, I'm going to pray for you, but I'd love to let somebody take the Bible and show you how to be saved. If you're like that, my wife is right there beside you. She'll take the Bible and show you how to be saved this morning. Is there anybody else that's like that to say, preacher, I'm not sure I'm saved, but I'd like to know that. Would somebody take the Bible and show me? Would you hold your hand up so somebody can come to you and we can take the Bible and show you how to be saved? You'd hold it up and say, preacher, I'm not sure I'm saved, but I want to know that. I want to be born again into God's family.

0: or anybody else. All right, while heads are bowed and eyes are closed, Christians, how many of you say, "Preacher, I've been convicted. I need to do some more mothering of my faith. I need to do more investment in what I believe." How many would you raise your hand and say, "Preacher, pray for me. I need that." I see those hands. Thank you. Would you stand to your feet as I pray this morning? Dear God, I pray that you'd be with these that have raised their hand, and others, God, that maybe didn't, that couldn't raise their hand, that know inside themselves. They've already talked to you and said, "God, help me to invest more in my faith." God, I pray you'd help us all that know you as Savior, that today we not only would know that, but Lord, we would have a deeper walk with you because we've invested, we fed the things that we need to feed. God, I pray today that mothers felt honored. God, I pray that you'd help us all to be closer to you. God, I pray that you'd be in the invitation. If someone else needs to be saved, I pray they would come forward and receive Christ as their Savior. We ask it in Jesus' name. Amen.
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the Lord. Let's pray. Dear Lord, as we come before you today, we are aware of the tremendous blessings you have already poured out on us. We have life and breath and the gospel of Christ, and the gospel is always enough. Help us to live faithfully and thankfully, confident in your provision and blessings. And I pray you would strengthen us for your service. I pray all these things in the name of Jesus Christ. Amen. We are blessed to have each of you tune in with us. Today's scripture reading passage is 2 Peter 3:3-9.

Overlooking the Atlantic from our studios here in Halifax, Nova Scotia, this is the People's Gospel Hour. I'm William Steves, and it's a wonderful day to worship God. This month, we will hear an assortment of sermons from the book of Jeremiah, preached by Pastor Perry F. Rockwood, who is now at home with

Today's letter comes from Alberta. It says, "Keep up the good work. We appreciate what you are doing, and we pray the dear Lord blesses all of you there at the People's Gospel Hour. I trust God will use you for his honor and glory. Thank you, listener, for your prayers. We desire only to be used of him." Our scripture reading for today is 2 Peter 3, 3-9. "Knowing this first, that there shall come in the last days scoffers, walking after their own lusts, and saying, 'Where is the promise of his coming? For since the fathers fell asleep, all things continue as they were from the beginning of the creation. For this they willingly are ignorant of, that by the word of God the heavens were of old, and the earth standing out of the water and in the water, whereby the world that then was, being overflowed with water, perished, but the heavens and the earth, which are now, by the same word are kept in store, reserved unto fire against the day of judgment and perdition of ungodly men. But, beloved, be not ignorant of this one thing, that one day is with the Lord as 1,000 years, and 1,000 years as one day. The Lord is not slack concerning his promise, as some men count slackness, but is longsuffering to usward, not willing that any should perish, but that all should come to repentance." May God bless the reading of his word.

And now, it's time for a reading from our Sunday scrapbook. This month, we've been focusing on missions. Our scrapbook entry today is an excerpt from a poem titled, Send Me Lord, Where Your Name is Unknown. Send me, Lord, to a place where the hearts are yet stone, to a tribe not yet found at the feet of your throne. I would go by your grace, though I go out alone. Send me, Lord, where your name is unknown. Where your name is unknown, I would go, that by living or dying, the people would know of the blood of the Lamb, which makes whiter than snow. Send me, Lord, by your will.

make it so. Let me go by your grace to a land of the dead, where the souls face starvation with no living bread. Help me show them the way to find new life instead. Send me, Lord, where your name is unsaid. Where your name is unsaid, I would speak of a merciful God at once mighty and meek. To a sin-darkened people whose future is bleak, strengthen me for the fight. I am weak. Send me, Lord, to a battlefield as yet unreached. Make me steadfast to stand where the walls have been breached. You are mighty to save when the lost are beseeched. Send me, Lord, where your name is unpreached. Where your name is unpreached, I would stand, that your infinite grace might be seen in that land. Send me out, hold me fast by your almighty hand. Send me, Lord, by your sovereign command. Send me, Lord, to a realm that adores not your fame, to a place unaware of their sin and their shame, to a people unfeeling their guilt and their blame. Send me, Lord, for the sake of your name. Where they know not your name, let me cry, till the gospel resounds from the earth and the sky. For the cross and their souls make me willing to die. Send me, Lord, for your kingdom on high. I the blood-spattered cross for a banner would take, and before it no fear would compel me to break. This my prayer, my commitment to never forsake. Send me, Lord, so the sleepers awake. So the sleepers awake, I would fight, send me into the darkness and into the night. Burn me out as the fuel for your glory so bright. Send me, Lord, with your glorious light. All of us, as servants of the King, should greatly desire to take the gospel to new shores, to new places where it has not yet been heard. May God empower us to bear his name and his glory boldly forward in every place that he brings us.

You're listening to the People's Gospel Hour. I'm William Steves. 1 John 4, 7-11. Beloved, let us love one another, for love is of God, and everyone that loveth is born of God, and knoweth God. He that loveth not, knoweth not God, for God is love. In this was manifested the love of God toward us, because that God sent his only begotten Son into the world, that we might live through him. Herein is love, not that we loved God, but that he loved us, and sent his Son to be the propitiation for our sins. Beloved, if God so loved us, we ought also to love one another. John here describes the love of God, and instructs us that we are likewise to love one another. But watch carefully what John does. In our modern culture, love is often confused for blind acceptance. But that is not the love of God. Rather, the love of God is manifested in the provision of his Son, Jesus Christ. God's love is made known through the death, the burial, and ultimately the resurrection of his Son, who alone pays for sins by his death on the

cross. So how is it that we should love one another? Well, the most loving thing any of us can do at any time is to show them Jesus Christ, who offers them the only way out from under the weight of their sins. Only there, at the foot of the cross, can anyone truly experience the love of God. Our prayer is that this month's series of messages will be a blessing and a challenge to you. 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And our United States address is The People's Gospel Hour, Post Office Box 55862, Boston, Massachusetts, 02205. And now, after ministry in music, the message from Pastor Perry F. Rockwood, who is at home with the Lord.

Shall we pray? Our Father in heaven, we bow before thee today and are so thankful that God hears and answers prayer. I pray today for those who are sick, those who are lonely, those mourning the loss of loved ones, those who are aged. I pray today for families. I pray for homes. I pray for marriages. I pray for young people. I pray, Lord, for all the station personnel. I pray today that many

might turn to the Lord. Oh, so many are lost. So many have no heart contentment because they are living without thee. Draw them unto thyself. And Father, undertake, I pray, for this broadcast ministry that thou wilt truly meet every need. In Jesus' name, amen. The book of Jeremiah is unusual in that so much of the personal life of Jeremiah is revealed. He was the son of a priest. Verse 1, he was assured that God had already chosen him before he was born. Verse 5, he was called to serve God at a very young age. Verse 6, he was commissioned by God to be a prophet. Verse 9, verse 10, he fearlessly denounced Judah's sin and was persecuted by his family. Chapter 12, verse 6. He was persecuted by his own people. Chapter 11, 21. He was persecuted by the religious world. Chapter 20, verses 1 to 3. He was forbidden to marry because of the terrible times in which he lived. Chapter 16, verses 1 to 4. He set forth clearly Judah's many sins, the worship of the Queen of Heaven. Chapter 7, 18, and sad to say, that worship continues today. The sacrifice of their own children to devil gods, chapter 7, 31. Their murder of Judah's own prophets, chapter 2, 30. He warned them concerning the coming Babylonian captivity in chapter 4, 17, and that the captivity was to last 70 years, chapter 7, 15. He wept over his captivity. He was the weeping prophet. Chapter 4, chapter 8, chapter 9, chapter 13, chapter 14. He was a man of tears as he delivered his message of coming judgment. The message he gave broke his own kind and compassionate heart. Let us notice chapter 1, verses 11 and 12. Moreover, the word of the Lord came unto me, saying, Jeremiah, what seest thou? And I said, I see a rod of an almond tree. Then said the Lord unto me, thou hast well seen, for I will hasten my word to perform it. The prophet of God must be able to see what God has revealed in his word. God said to Jeremiah, what seest thou? Many Christians today see very little. So often their thoughts are in the clouds, and all they see is mist and fog. Before we can make an impression upon other hearts, God must make a personal impression upon our own hearts. We must be able to say of the word of God, I see it. I understand what truth is. I know exactly what I must do in order to be saved and enter heaven. I know the Bible teaches separation for every believer. I see that the next great event in the plan of God is the rapture, the return of our Lord. So then, it is necessary to first see concerning salvation, and then to see what God puts before us. In Jeremiah's case, God set before him a rod of an almond tree. When you look into the Bible, you'll find that God often uses very simple, common things to illustrate deep spiritual truths. God's plan of salvation is so clearly revealed that even children can understand it and believe and be saved. Yes, the uneducated can comprehend and enter into the marvelous fact of the love of God, while many educated people remain spiritually as blind as bats and are unable to see and believe what God shows them. The rod of an almond tree was easy to see. It is just as easy to see ye must be born again if you're going to enter heaven. Jeremiah had spiritual perception and was able to see not just a rod, but a rod of an almond tree. He had the power of discernment and knew exactly what God set before him. When we study the Word of God, we do not just see a small portion of it, but we look at the whole teaching of the Bible. What seest thou? What do you see when you study the Scriptures? Do you see the truth of the apostasy? Can you discern the compromises of our day? Do you see the ecumenical and charismatic movements which are setting the stage for the whore church of Antichrist in Revelation 17? Do you see the reality of hell for every lost soul?

Do you weep for souls? Is your mind so educated with humanism that you cannot see the worth of a soul for whom Christ died? If the Lord is going to use us today, we must have enlightened eyes. Let us pray the prayer of Psalm 119:18. Open thou mine eyes, that I may behold wondrous things out of thy law. When Jeremiah saw what God wanted him to see, the Lord then gave him further instruction. Thou hast well seen, or I will hasten my word to perform it. Those who refuse to obey revealed truth will not be given further light. When we turn to chapter 2, we find a twofold condemnation of Judah. One, they rejected God. Two, they formed their own gods. In verses 1 to 3, God is asking Israel to remember his blessings in bringing them into a good land. But they turned their backs upon God and worshiped idols. Isn't that exactly what has happened to our nation? Our founding fathers believed the Bible, and their decisions were based on Bible principles. But we have turned away from God and his word. Idols are everywhere, and they take many forms. Money, material things, pleasures, education, man worship, as well as the idols found in various religions of the world. In verse 7, God recounts his many blessings and charges them with ingratitude and unfaithfulness. And I brought you into a plentiful country to eat the fruit thereof and the goodness thereof. But when ye entered, ye defiled my land and made mine heritage an abomination. Today we hear much about ecology and of the need to clean up the environment because of air, water, and land pollution. And this ought to be done. But there is a pollution that is far more devastating. Ironically, it arouses only slight concern compared to that of our physical environment. I refer to the moral pollution that is defiling the heart, tarnishing the mind, and destroying the soul. We need to recognize the need for a cleanup of the moral filth of pornography, of wicked television and radio programs, of the lewdness found in literature. This is what God is talking about here. God's people had turned from the way of righteousness. Their character deteriorated, and the land became defiled. Why did these people turn from the only true and living God? Verses 10 and 11. For pass over the isles of Chittim and see, and send unto Kedar, and consider diligently, and see if there be any such thing. Hath the nation changed their gods, which are yet no gods? But my people have changed their glory for that which profiteth not. In these words, the attention of the people was directed to the nations outside. They were charged to observe the fidelity of the heathen to their false gods, in contrast to their own infidelity to the God of Israel. In abandoning the true and faithful God, they abandoned their own glory and that which would have profited them. This fidelity to false gods and unfaithfulness to the true and living God is very modern. A glance at the religious world today reveals that a most glaring infidelity exists in the Christian church. Men of other religions are far more faithful to their false gods than we are to our God. For instance, the followers of Islam are far more loyal to Mohammed than we are to Christ. Followers of the various cults are more faithful to their leaders than we are to our Lord. In Jeremiah's day, the outside nations were faithful to the gods they had made for themselves. When a man makes a god for himself, he worships the god because it makes no demands upon him that conflict with the selfish desires of his heart. When God calls men, he demands that they rise to his height. It is the call of the God of holiness, the God of purity, the God of love. He cannot accommodate himself to the depravity of human nature, nor will he consent to the evil and impure desires of the flesh. God's call is always first pure and then peaceable. God's purpose in challenging his people to return to himself is revealed in verse 29. Wherefore, will ye plead with me? Ye all have transgressed against me, saith the Lord. God's desire was not one of condemnation, but deliverance. The burning, searching word of God that shames the soul of a man is not intended to bow him down, but to lift

them up to love and purity and righteousness. Jeremiah's message in chapter 2 is directed towards a people who had forgotten God and were worshiping other deities and idols. Heathen nations were faithful to their idols of wood and stone and gold, but the nation which claimed to believe in the true and living God had left the fountain of living waters to hew out for it.

0: why booze has such a grip on people today. Some worship the god of pleasure, the pleasures of sin for a season. Friends, I want to say to you personally, there are two roads which lead through time, the broad and the narrow. You are walking one of these roads. Which? There are two classes of people in the world, the Christian and the sinner. You belong to one of these classes. Which? There are two deaths which people die. Some die in the Lord, others die in their sins. You will die one of these deaths. Which one? There are two leaders that people follow, Satan or the Savior. And your choice will decide to which of two places you will go, heaven or hell. Which will it be? I want you to answer. I want you to answer right now. Where are you heading? There's only the broad way and the narrow way. Most people go the broad way. A few find the narrow way. I trust you'll turn from sin today and receive Christ. I know every one of you want a copy of today's message, along with the other three in this important series on studies in the book of Jeremiah. Oh, how good it is to get into the Word of God and then to apply the Bible. This broadcast is sponsored by the People's Gospel Hour, Box 1660, Halifax, Nova Scotia, Canada, B3J3A1. Our United States address, the People's Gospel Hour, Box 55862, Boston, Massachusetts, 02205. This is Miracle Month for our program. I do not believe the Lord's work should be neglected in the summer. I believe we can reach just as many this month with the gospel message as any other month. It would be a blessing to hear from you this week. Now, until the same time next week, the Lord willing, Pastor Perry F. Rockwood, may the Lord bless you and make you a blessing.
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0: role in enhancing personal well-being and lowering the risk of mental health problems. The National Alliance on Mental Illness says that religion gives people something to believe in, provides a sense of structure, and typically offers a group of people to connect with. This is SRN News. Mexico is looking to revive a ball game that goes back 3,400 years.
1: Huama is an ancient Mesoamerican ball game with sacred roots that was nearly erased during the Spanish conquest. Families in Sinaloa, Mexico are keeping the tradition alive. Near Mazatlan, a group of cousins leap and lunge in a dirt court using only their hips to pass a heavy rubber ball. Maria Herrera and her eldest son are teaching Ulama to her grandchildren. She says the game is like an inheritance from their ancestors. Decades ago, big matches were played during religious events. Authorities and players are working to preserve the game's heritage and introduce it to new generations. I'm Jennifer King.
0: It's shaping up to be a stormy Mother's Day in the South Central U.S. Hail, flooding, and damaging winds are in the forecast through Monday from Texas to Mississippi. More details at srnnews.com.
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Mothers hold their children's hands for a short while, but their hearts forever. 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

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Well, Landmark Christian School would like to share with you some great news. With recent legislation, the governor has given Florida families the opportunity to choose a quality, biblically based education at zero cost. This program was designed to give families the opportunity to choose the proper education program for their children without the strain of the financial burden that often accompanies superior Christian education. A biblically based education has never been more affordable. 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For more information about enrollment, you may contact Landmark Christian School at 863-250-1776. 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

Amen. Good evening, everyone. Wow. Okay. Good evening to the rest of you, too. It's good to see you this evening. Let's stand and take our hymn books, turn to 334. Some of you still on your afternoon nap, I know. All of our hymns tonight are about Calvary. Years I spent in vanity. Here we go, 334. Yeah.

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But my favorite verse is this last verse. Oh, the love that drew salvation's plan. Amen. Let's sing it on the last verse.

Amen. Just a few pages over, 329. 329, burdens are lifted at Calvary. Amen. You have a burden tonight, let's bring it to Calvary. Amen. 329.

Amen. Aren't you glad he's near? Amen. Thank you so much for the good singing. You may be seated. Our half notes are going to sing for us tonight. This is their last time we give them the summer off. Actually, we give the adults the

Thank you, Half Notes. What a great job they did. Amen. It's good to have them sing. Our ushers are coming to see if we have anybody visiting with us tonight. We have a gift for you. So if you'd raise your hand, we'd like for to see those hands, and they'll bring you that gift. And inside that gift, there's a card and a pen. You could fill it out and drop it in the offering plate. Let us get a record of your visit. Hold it up high. They all have glasses. It's hard for them to see you. So hold it up high where they can get us. And a lot of people visiting. Hope you got to see Mom, or at least call Mom and let her know that you love her. And if you still have her with you today, and again, we're thankful for mothers that are here, and we honored them this morning. If you were not in the auditorium this morning and you did not get one of the books that we gave away to our ladies and to our mothers, we'd love to for you to have that. Would you please raise your hand and we'll have guys bring you those books. Is there anyone who did not get that? If you'd raise it up high enough where the men can see you, then they'll begin to bring you. We have several over here on this side. Guys, if we could go ahead and do that before we take up the offering. And so hold that hand up until you get the book. And let's give another big round of applause to our mothers and not make them stand. Amen. We appreciate everything moms do and how special you are to us. And again, we honored them this morning. And Miss Betancourt, did you win with the most children over in the Spanish church? I thought you did. Amen. So I was just checking, okay? I just didn't know if we had one of those families come in to beat you yet, but didn't think they did. All right. Well, we want to welcome you again. Happy Mother's Day. Thank you again. I know many of you men were serving around the ministry. All of you that

0: helped us on Friday night. I wanted to make sure that you are thanked, and you know how thankful I am for your help and the work that you did serving our ladies. They are worthwhile. It's worth to do it 100 times in a year, but a lot of times we only get that one opportunity. So thank you for showing up and being a part and serving out. And again, thank you, Ms. Herring, for writing that devotional. I'm praying that God will use it mightily in the lives of people to be able to be a help to them as they go through it as their devotional book. Let me just mention again, as we talk about, next Sunday morning is going to be our baccalaureate service, so be a little bit of difference as far as like some of the pews will be reserved and things. But again, if you didn't get signed up, make sure you sign up tonight. We cut it off this morning, but you know how that is. There's a space of grace, and so if you get your name on there before you leave tonight, you may actually still get to be a part of it. But please, please, please sign up to be a part of that. We have a church fellowship coming up on Sunday evening, May 24th, following the evening service to honor the Grafton family. They're about to move away from us, and I wanted to chain them down so they could not leave, but they don't want to go, I don't believe. They feel like this is what God wants for them and what they need to do, and so let's just be there. Tell them how much we're thankful. They have helped so many of us and invested in so many over the years here as a deacon, as a Brother Rodney, just investing it all around our ministry and in folks. And so, and as greeters, there's not a better greeter on planet Earth than Brother Grafton and his wife, and how they have loved and just welcomed people to our church. And so let's show our appreciation for them. Come out, and if you appreciate them, you can bring fried chicken. And I'm just kidding a little bit, but again, we talked about all the things, sandwiches, just things we need for a fellowship, desserts, finger foods, again, chips, sandwiches, all those things are on the list. The other announcement I want to make sure is this Tuesday coming up on May 12th, we're going to have a meeting right here in the auditorium, and we're going to do that at 6 p.m. It's going to be very quick. We're going to try to be quick about it and just make sure we answer a few questions, because we'll have a later meeting. But if you're interested in the trip to Israel, you can come and just come in and get the paperwork. That way you have the dates and you can begin thinking about it. But again, we had a trip planned for this April. It would have been canceled anyway, but we had to postpone it for some things going on with us. But again, they think they're going to open back up in November is what it looks like for trips to return. So our date is set right after Easter next year, right early April. And so come get the dates and start praying about it. If that's God, you got all year to save for it and prepare for it. And so if you want to go, we want you to go. Please be at the meeting, or at least come get the paperwork on Tuesday night at 6 p.m. right here in the auditorium. All right. As we turn our attention to the prayer list tonight, got several things I just want to make sure that we mentioned to you. One that was given to us tonight is for Mrs. Cheryl Layden. She had a CT scan, and it showed a spot on her liver. And so she's going to get another scan at the hospital. So let's be in prayer for Miss Cheryl that she gets good test results about that. Other things we want to mention there, as many of you know, that Brother David Acree went home to be with the Lord this past Monday. So let's be in prayer for the family. And as they make arrangements, it does sound like it's going to be a memorial service in the future, but we'll continue to let you know once we have settled that completely. Others that we want you to be in prayer for, Mrs. Pritchard there in hospital and her family. She had a massive stroke on Friday, and they have taken about 10:30 this morning. They took her off the ventilator, and she has been breathing on her own and had a steady heart rhythm since then. But we just need to continue to pray. If God wants her to wake up and to come back to us, then he will do that. If he wants to take her home, he'll do that as well. We just need to pray God have his will. She has been unresponsive since that time that she had the stroke. So let's just pray for God's will to be done and him to give peace to the family and whatever God chooses to do. I want you to be in prayer, if you would, for Brother Donahue's 10-year-old grandson there, Daniel, who's been in the hospital with seizures there. Just pray that the testing will find out exactly what's going on there. Miss Ruth Gotch is at home recovering from some surgery, a foot surgery there. So let's be in prayer. Then Brother Jack Nixon has an upcoming heart valve surgery scheduled for Tuesday, May 12th. We want to be in prayer for him. These on our prayer list: Dorian Ambrose, Bob Paulin, Rodney and Betty Newsom, Lori Edwards, Irene Bowman, and Wyatt Wooten. All of these are on our cancer list. I want you to be in prayer for them as well. And so I want you to do this with me. I want to Brother Kevin Mann, if you'll come. He's here and visiting with us, loves us, is coming home again for him, I know, every time. And so for him, he also has a different Bible back there that he's trying to get a study Bible in your hands. And so I want him to just say a word about that. And then after you're done, brother, have them stand and we'll pray.
1: Yes, I'm grateful that the pastor allowed me to set my Bible table up. It's the

first mention study Bible, of course, we know that the first mention of a word is always the most important time that that will show up in the Bible. So in this, as you're reading the scripture, you can see if it's in bold type, then that's the first mention of that word. If it's bold underlined, that's the only mention of that word in the Bible. It's a great study tool. This edition has God speaks. When God speaks, it's in blue letters. And, of course, red letter in the New Testament. And there's not another Bible like it in the world. And I appreciate your prayers as I try to get that thing distributed out. It's a lifelong ministry, a lifelong work. And I appreciate your prayers for that. Let's stand, please, and we'll pray. Lord Jesus, I love you, Lord, and I thank you for Landmark Baptist Church. Thank you, Lord, that I got saved here as an 18-year-old dope head, and you're still saving 18-year-old dope heads. God, thank you for these little half notes. I pray that you'd help them, Lord. Pray that you'd continue to keep your hand upon them. Pray for the offering and pray for the choir. Pray for Brother Parsons. I pray, Lord, for your grace and your mercy in Jesus' name. Amen.

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Thank you. You may be seated. And our choir is going to sing our Mother's Day song tonight, You Were There.

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Thank you, choir. Let's stand together again and turn in your hymn books now to 333. 333, song written by Ma Taylor, who her and her husband ran the Pacific Garden Mission many years ago. She wrote this song after dealing with someone at the altar. Calvary covers it all. Amen. On the first verse together.

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And you might be looking up here saying, I've never seen these guys in a group before. And that's because you haven't. This is our new male quartet. And they're going to sing for us now at this time.

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Thank you, man. Amen. The Blood Wash Band. Amen. I hope you're a part of it tonight. Take your Bibles, if you would, and go to Psalm, the book of Psalm, containing songs. Psalm 127. Could you guys turn me up a little bit? I don't want to have to turn me up a little bit. So you turn me up a little bit. Amen. Amen. I want to preach a message tonight, if I could, with the Lord's help. I believe this is where God have us. The music has been this way. Appreciate the half notes. Amen. And appreciate them singing, and what a blessing it is. And I, every time I see them sing, it takes me back. And my children were not so far away from being a part of that. And I think it's a good thing. You know, you may think, I got to get there early. It's a great investment in your kid as they invest in other people. And people see young people that love the Lord. It's a great investment, not only in your child's life, but in others' lives as well. I want to preach a message on who's your contractor. Who's your contractor tonight? Amen. Simple message, simple thought, but sometimes it's not always easy to submit to the great contractor. Amen. Let's pray together tonight. Dear Lord, I thank you for your goodness and your grace. God, I pray you'd be with us tonight. I pray, God, you'd use me as your messenger boy to deliver the unsearchable riches that can be found in Jesus Christ for salvation to start with, Lord, but except you build the house, we labor in vain. So I pray, God, tonight that we would be reminded again, Lord, and invested in having you as our contractor. I beg you in Jesus' name, amen. In Psalm 127, in verse 1, the Bible says, except the Lord build the house, they labor in vain that build it. Except the Lord keep the city, the watchman, look at this, waketh but in vain. It is vain for you to rise up early, to sit up late, to eat the bread of sorrows, for so he giveth his beloved sleep. Lo, children, lo, down here, amen, lo, children, are a heritage of the Lord, and the fruit of the womb is his reward. As arrows are in the hand of a mighty man, so are children of the youth. Happy is the man that hath his quiver full of them. That means, Brother Betancourt, you're really happy. Happy is the man that hath his quiver full of them. They shall not be ashamed, but they shall, look at this, speak with the enemy in the gate. I want to read on in Psalm 128, if you would, with me. Blessed is everyone, everyone. If you don't underline things in your Bible, maybe you ought to start. Blessed is everyone that feareth the Lord, that walketh in his ways. For thou shalt eat the labor, look at, eat the labor of thy hands. Happy shalt thou be, and it shall be well with thee. And thy wife shall be as a fruitful vine by the sides of thine house. Thy children like olive plants round about thy table. Behold, that thus shall the man be blessed that feareth the Lord. The Lord shall bless thee out of Zion, and thou shalt see the good of Jerusalem all the days of thy life. Yea, thou shalt see thy children's children and peace upon Israel. I want you to just take some things with you tonight. A contractor is someone who oversees the build. He doesn't always have to touch everything. God is a good contractor. If we could use that analogy tonight, he is the great.

great contractor. He is the only contractor you should hire and that you can trust to build your house. For all of us, a contractor is somebody that you bring in that you trust to be able to hire and oversee people that are going to put the work in to put your house up. That means that they have enough knowledge about all the different building trades that are going on in the house as it goes up to make sure that everything gets done according to code. Now, not all of us like the word code because we think the people who write the code don't know anything about what they're actually going to be building. And some of that is true. Honestly, if you know anything about it, then you ought to know that some of them are crackpots and they never did one day of work in all their life. They don't know anybody that did do any work. All right. And all they know is to say, you know what? I think we ought to add one more thing to this. All right. But there's code for a reason, because there are times and places and people who have lost their lives because somebody was a bad contractor. Again, my field of study as far as building has always been type of plumbing and been a part of that. And my grandfather was a bricklayer, been around many builders. And again, we've seen buildings fall because they weren't built right. We've seen people die because they hooked the wrong pipes up, or they didn't put the right kind of backflow preventer on the building. And when the power or the power of water going to the building was released, water drained from other people's lines and went down to someone else and killed someone else. There's gases in your pipelines that go out, and those gases, you flush them out for a reason. You don't want them coming back in, and there are code that keeps that from coming in your house. Many times we think about that, and we can see the value in that, but we don't take spiritual value as we build our houses. We don't realize that every one of these things with electrical code, plumbing, building, everything that is built in our home spiritually has a code, and it's here in the Bible. And I'm not talking about a number Bible code tonight. I'm talking about there's line by line and precept upon precept to build your home and your house. And God has to, if we labor without God, we labor in vain. Most of the time we feel like we got this. The worst person a contractor has to deal with is someone who thinks they know something about building. If they get somebody that don't

million house building shows where they renovate or build new homes, all right? My wife loves them shows. It just looks like work on TV to me. All right, they try to get to know the people and they try to get to know their colors that they like and the design that they think is pretty good. And they do their best to try to get to know that person, and then they go to work and they take them and put them in a hotel. Now, everybody, wouldn't it be great if that's how your house got built? Most of us live right in the middle of the renovation. We don't get to go to Disney while somebody else revamps the house and do all those things. God is working on us every day, and he's working in our home, through us, and in our children. And we, listen, we always, you know, we probably need a sign up inside of our, where on our chest, everywhere we go, saying, excuse the construction. Because God is working on every one of us, and every one of us need to realize that sometimes, listen, if you know, if we had that sign every once in a while, we'd have a little more grace on each other while God's working on us. Because he's working on another piece of us. But I want you with that mindset to look at the scripture tonight, and especially parents and all of us that are building our home. By the way, every level of your life, you may not have, you're not raising your children, but listen, grandkids are coming. Maybe you say, God, I didn't do it right, or I didn't let you in, but maybe I want you to take over this construction. Yes. Great grandkids. Kids in your Sunday school class. Sometimes we think, again, I said it this morning, mothering doesn't mean that they are blood to you. Every one of the kids that came in on the bus that are saved by the blood of the Lamb are blood to me, friend. Their blood kin, and they need somebody to build a house around them and help them and invest in them. And listen, everybody that we meet and invest in is somebody that we ought to realize. And some of the greatest, listen, there'll be people that'll say, this is my grandpa in the faith. Now, we know that those things are not true. No, God doesn't have any grandkids, but listen, Paul called himself a father in the faith to somebody, not a blood relative other than the Lord Jesus Christ. And everywhere I've ever been, even coming to Bible college, my people don't live here. People latched on to me and loved me and invested in my life. They've become friends, mentors. Some of them said, listen, I remember going on a missions trip and my dad left me there. How you like that? It was a boys' home. I mean, it was a boys' home. Now, listen, I wasn't so bad. My dad had to leave me there so I could get corrected. I was 15 years old. I was full grown man size. And the man that ran it said, I could use him. Will you leave him? Because my youth group was coming in a month and we've got a lot of stuff to get done. I'd like to have his two hands here. And my dad said, if you can use him, here he is. I looked at my dad like he didn't love me no more. You're going to leave me here for the midst of the work. But listen, I'm just going to tell you, it helped me. It helped me greatly to invest, not only to be around just the people God was building, but to see other people God was building that had their parents said, we can't do nothing with these boys, and brought them and left them there. That man, it shook me for him to sit down and look at me and say, now I ask for you to stay here. Don't you be a bad example to these boys. I want you to be here and for them to see what it's good like to have two good parents. Two good parents that love the Lord. Hey, folks, I'm just going to tell you, we've got to come to the place where we let God build the house. And it really is simple in the fact that it is, again, it's tough on us. Anytime we're tearing down walls and building them up again in any kind of structure, and especially in our life or in our homes, but we have to come to the place where we submit to God's plan and design. Oftentimes, we want to put walls where God don't want walls. And we want an open concept to our lives when God wants to divide the house up. He wants to put some walls in places so it protects us. Look at what the scripture says tonight. I want you to just take this home with you. It says, they, look at this. I want you to accept the Lord build the house. Look at that. They labor in vain that build it. The word accept itself means to leave out. It means to exclude. I don't believe anybody in here tonight has come to the place in your life where you want to exclude God from the build. But you want to be the boss. You don't want to put God outside. You just want to be the boss of the contractor and tell him how to build.
The thing we miss is that in a normal setting, when the

Contractor comes, the contractor is working for you. But I submit to you tonight, remember in your own personal walk and your building, you're bought with a price. The boss and the builder is the Lord. He's the one that's paid it all. When he says, I want to do this, you're going to say, that's going to cost too much. And he's going to say, I got it. Don't you worry about it. It ain't going to cost me too much. We think it's going to cost us too much time, too much effort, too much investment. I'm going to lose some things that I don't want to lose. Can I just tell you, we preached recently, going through the book of Hebrews, it says every weight in the sin that does so easily beset us. Most of the time, we don't want to go through the construction to get the things out of the house that are killing us. Sometimes, the most surprising thing when you do a renovation is you think, and again, think about Landmark and all the things we have. When we go to tearing into something, we think we know what it's going to cost. And then we figure out the only thing holding the place up is termites. And they're all going like this. Don't move. Don't move. We're all going to die. And we have to go in and stud it back up and get everything right. You say, preacher, why are you saying that? Because listen, if we were honest with ourselves and took a good look on the inside of some of our walls, we know why we don't want God going into that place. We know why we don't want him tearing into that area. But oftentimes, if we just keep going on the same way we are, we labor in vain. Because we're not right on the inside. We're not where God wants us to be. I want you to put down number one, the Lord must build the house. He is the builder. I'm the one being built. We sometimes feel like we are the contractor. God is the great designer. He's the great builder. He's the great creator. Except the Lord, keep the city. God is not only the Lord of building the house, but he's the one that secures the house as well. There's so many people, and we live in an age where we got cameras everywhere. You can't approach a house on soul winning without the Ring door camera telling you, somebody saying, hello, what are you doing at my house? I said, what you doing watching me with a camera? Amen. Folks, I'm just going to tell you, we oftentimes think about all that security, but that Ring don't have anything on God. You never snuck up on him. He's always recording in every place of our lives, in every corner. Long before Wi-Fi showed up, God always had a connection everywhere. And according to the scripture, even in hell, and realizes people who are lost crying out to send somebody to their loved one who's lost. Don't let them come here. Even the lost in hell beg people to go back. Listen, send somebody back to tell. Listen, I think sometimes we miss the fact that God is watching. And if anyone had a global scale, eternal scale, an eternal measuring tape that could measure out and know how to build the house, isn't it God? We got a book that tells us the end from the beginning, but God wrote it. And if we're going to let somebody take over and build, it ought to be God. We may know enough of this book to get ourselves in trouble and then have to go to him. And while we're in a mess, ask God to help us. Listen, he says it is vain to rise up early and to sit up late and to eat the bread of sorrows. Many times we don't let God build the house and then we worry. We worry about the corners that we cut and how things are going to turn out. We worry about when the corners that we cut are going to turn up or show themselves. Or who's going to have to pay for it. Listen, I don't want to get all political on you today, but generations of Americans, we can talk about this generation being a bad one, but generations ahead of us have left us with a mounting heap of debt. And you can tell anything you want. Listen, the generations to come are going, if we don't really get right and do something to handle it,

going to leave everyone that has to pay for that with a bill that it's going to be hard to pay. Born in the bankrupt country. The land of promise, the greatest nation on earth, bankrupted by its citizens. If you don't think, listen, it's happened before. Rome did it to itself. Rome did it to itself and brought in people to be watchmen for them because they had raised a generation that were so sit back on their laurels, they can't even take care of themselves. If you can't see the connection of the pacifist nation that we are becoming as to Rome, we'll have some, listen, before long, we'll borrow enough money so that we can pay an army, right? To protect us instead of having our own people who love our country enough to stand up and to defend it. But what would motivate somebody to stand for a country and to do right and to love it? Not a piece of dirt. It's the ideology of this nation that drives someone to stand up and that ideology comes directly from God in the scripture that all men are created equal. For all of us, we miss the fact that we live in a nation that has such great ideology and all the rest of the world longs to be a part of it, not because of our GDP, not because of our health care, but because of our ideology and the way that we were founded as a nation that believe in God we trust. The thing that is different about us is who we trust in. The one that for generations we believe built this house. So we come to the place, we labor in vain. How about a house? Listen, I want you to put this down. Your house ought to have these things in it. If God's going to build the house, your house is going to be a house of prayer. You're going to keep the contractor on the phone all the time. You're going to have him on speed dial. If your house is a house that God's built, it's going to be a house of worship. It's going to be one that fears the Lord in reverence and in love. We read on to chapter 128, blessed is everyone that feareth the Lord, that walketh in his ways. God is a God who makes great, listen, perfect pathways for our feet if we would desire to walk in them. If we'd fear getting off that path. I've mentioned it over and over again, but the story I told my kids for years was the story of Little Red Riding Hood. And if a little kid can understand that mama said to stay on the path because there's danger when you get off of it and go all the way to grandma's house, then how much greater is the Bible when it tells us that God Almighty, who can see the entire path, tells us to stay in his ways. Not to stray off of it and get outside of the way where there's danger. Entrapment and snares and wolves that wait to get us. Second, I want you to see this tonight. Let me give you lastly, if it's going to be God's house, it's not only going to be a house of prayer and of worship, but it's going to be a house of gratitude. It's not Thanksgiving again yet, but I think we ought to give thanks to God for everything. We can look around and we can complain about where our house is, that it's in tatters or shambles, but man, there ought to be a thankfulness to God every time it pours rain and then it don't come in. When we think about the house that God built, we're founded upon the rock of the Lord Jesus Christ. The Bible even tells us that the storms came and the winds blew and the house stood solid on a rock. You know, it didn't say the house was beautiful with flowers all around the outside. It didn't say it had a white picket fence and all the comforts of the best home that anyone could have. It just says that the house stood the test of this world. And oftentimes we are so consumed with what's in the house, we don't realize that God's blessed us with a home that'll stand all the testing and the trials of this life. We ought to be thankful for what God has given us and what God is doing in us, that he cares about us. And still, he's still working on me, that I'm still his workmanship created in Christ Jesus. I don't care how long you've been saved. If you've gotten over letting God be the workman in your life, then you have gotten off.

You ought to get back into a place of letting God do the work in your life to continue. You listen, you'll never get so old that you can get off the path. You got to stay in the path. You got to stay the way. Second of all, the Lord must keep the house. Oftentimes we worry about what we're going to lose and who's going to take it. We do have an adversary, and his name is the devil. He's after us, and he's wanting to tear your family apart. He wants to destroy your life. He wants to destroy my life. He wants to tear apart our church. But listen, you and I have no power to resist him outside of the power that comes from Almighty God. So we got to trust the one that built the house to defend the house. We got to trust in him and let him. It doesn't mean that. Listen, look at what the scripture says. Except the Lord build the house, in verse 1, it says they labor in vain that build it. Except the Lord keep the city, the watchman, look at this, waketh but in vain. Listen, for all of us, you can have the best security system in all the world. You can be on watch and worry for 24/7. But you need to be alerted to the danger that God says is danger. So many. I sat down again, just spent some time with Brother Pastor Daryl Cox, and he just was so good talking about, we were talking about worry and not worrying about things. And I told him, I said, I just love what I've been taught, that God never slumbers or sleep, and there's no need in both of us staying up all night. And I read this passage of scripture and was reminded that because I am a watchman, but I have peaceful sleep. And it is when God wakes me up that I am supposed to labor as the watchman. Look at what the scripture says in that second part. It says, except the Lord keep the city, the watchman waketh, but in vain. Listen, it's going to tell us that he gives beloved sleep in verse 2. It is vain for you to rise up early, to sit up late, to eat the bread of sorrows, for so he giveth his beloved sleep. My next point is this. The Lord is the giver of rest. Rest is not the absence of all labor. It's the end of, listen, we still live in time. Every time God talks about a better rest prepared for the saint, when time is ended for us here on this earth, the church age, he will give his church rest. But every one of us labor daily, and we go home looking in the house that God should have built for you and find rest there. Find rest in your family. Find rest in the place that God has given you protection and blessing. You've left all the other things of the world and go home and be in God's house. See, we think about this being God's house, but this is his temple. This is the place God, listen, and most of the rest that we seek and the turmoil or sorrows that we have are not all around us or surround us. They're in us. And the only person that can give you rest is God from those sorrows, from those worries, from those aches and pains. Is Almighty God. I want you to see, and if you didn't write it down, the Lord is the giver of rest. We seek rest in drugs. We seek rest in apps on our phone that mimic the way God gives rest with rain and with water and with all kinds of different things. And it may help you for a time. But the core problem is something that you should address and go to the builder and say, I don't understand why I can't have rest. I need you. Listen, do you know that that's being at peace with the builder? I mean, listen, I understand that folks, you say, well, I can't get but 2 or 3 hours of sleep. Well, maybe that's because you're getting up and going to the bathroom. And that's also from the builder. Amen. Take care of that and go back and have rest. I don't know what it is that you suffer from, but again, he's talking primarily here and speaks specifically about the bread, eating the bread of sorrows. You know, a lot of times we replay how we should have done it when we knew better. But listen, the only person that can truly forgive. And you'll never forget, but when you understand that the contractor, the builder, forgave it, said, don't worry about that no more. It's under the blood. Listen, then all of a sudden you can keep on building. You know, the wall

The village has this wall around it. And so many, I don't know why it is, but it's like a magnet for cars. People just drive into it. Gates are supposed to open, then you drive through. People like to drive through them. We have fixed so many holes. They've knocked so many holes in the wall. Listen, when I was in Bible college, one drove clean through the wall and kept right on going. They got out the other gate. You say, how did it do that? I don't know. It wasn't there when I got there. There was just a hole that it left behind. Listen, I think so many times, but again, unless you knew who patched them and where those things are, you can't hardly see them because somebody came along and built up, filled in the hole and patched it up. Most of the time, we have sorrows and pain because we just left the holes in our lives. We leave the gaping holes instead of calling in the builder to finish off the thing. Listen, the things that tore through our lives, it's going to leave a hole. How about getting a builder to come in and take care of business? Listen, he's not just a God that's going to give us rest. He's a God that's going to give us a reward. We read Hebrews chapter 11 in verse 6, and we have to believe that he is the rewarder of them that what? Diligently seek him. Oftentimes we wonder, what is our reward dependent upon? Someone who is pursuing the builder. Oftentimes we think, I have to be pursuing souls. No, if you pursue the builder, souls will show up. And you can be a witness. We are always in pursuit, but soul winners are not just people who go soul winning. They soul win anybody that God gives them opportunity, brings them into their path. While you're going on the path, listen, the way that God has for you, God knows people who are going to cross that path. And we should be a soul winner everywhere we go, telling others about the great reward that it was inside of us. Do you know when we tell others about the reward we got when we got Jesus, the gift we got in Jesus Christ? Listen, they say, hey, you know what? I need that gift. And our reward increases when they put their faith and trust. Most of us think that witnessing is so hard, but all it is telling someone else who built your house. When they see your house and are envious of it and they drive down your block and go, man, you got so much peace and you got so much rest and you, listen, you're different than you used to be. You say, listen, it ain't about me. Let me give you the card from a contractor. You call on him, he'll change everything. Listen, for all of us, we've got to come to the place where we realize that that reward in heaven is not something that we sometimes seek reward. Reward is not what we should be seeking. Amen. We ought to be seeking the Lord on a daily basis. You know, the best thing, and I'll just say this, I mean about really having a walk with God, and just knowing somebody that could fix everything. And knowing you can call on them, having a personal relationship that you can diligently seek him. Growing up as a child, I know this is Mother's Day, but I just want you to understand, I knew that Mama could heal any wound. When I had a cut, when I had a hurt, I would run to Mama. I told you about, I ran to my aunt. I stepped on a piece of glass. It was around the pool. We used to have one of them up above ground pools at my grandmother's house, and I jumped over the side, and they tell you don't get out that way, but I did. And I cut my foot open. Now, I couldn't see it, so I sat down in my grandmother's house is laid out. I had to run all the way around that pool, and man, I got my heart rate going. So, I mean, I laid the bottom of my foot open. I got in there, and my aunt, which I did not know, fainted at the sight of blood. And so I went in there. She says, what's wrong? And I said, I've cut my foot. She said, let me see it. And bam, she went right out on the floor. And I mean, it took a while to get my foot help because I was trying to wake my aunt up. Are you okay? But sometimes, folks, I'm just going to tell you, for all of us in the Christian life, listen, we know it as a kid, we knew to run to Mama. Sometimes she didn't do nothing but kiss it to make it better. A rug burn or anything that was on, and we could trust in that. Do you know that we serve a God who sent his son from heaven to die on Calvary? A mother's love is such a great thing that we can understand. But listen, if you've been saved, you should be growing and understanding just how much God loves you. It would really, the fear of the Lord, listen, I feared my mother.
I mean, I can tell you some

things that went through my life. And when mom got serious, and I mean, she did the preacher thing. She turned that thing like that. You bet. I mean, friend. And I mean, she was the type of person that would just hit whatever offended her. If it was my mouth, she was swinging at it. You say, preacher, you offended your... Listen, I'm just going to tell you, if I said the wrong thing, you know how, like, I've heard of people holding bars of soap? Try Palmolive of liquid. She, no, you lean back. You need a few more ounces. And she just kept squinting. Listen, I tried to say a word and a bubble come out of my mouth and floated off. You say, your mom is... my mom loved me enough to correct me. She cared for me. And a daddy who could fix anything. Listen, I remember living in a world where I could go. I had the love of God. Listen, our parents that God's put in our home, it helps us understand just how good God is to us. I want God to bless my home. I want my wife to be somebody that my kids still run to anytime they're hurt. Amen. And that parent is somebody that says, honey, that's a hurt I can't heal. Let's bow our heads and pray about it. I've run to my dad as an adult saying, Dad, I want you to look at this car with me. He said, son, I'm not paying the payments. I've taught you everything I know about cars. You ought to be able to choose one for yourself. But I'll pray with you about it. Listen, because we have a great contractor in heaven. You know, I mean, going and buying a car, you say, I just buy cars. I ain't worried about it. And I'm telling you, you ought to pray about that thing. Buy a house, you ought to pray about that thing. Think about all the large investments of money, but now how about our time? The most expensive thing, the thing that you will spend and you can never get it back. Don't you think you ought to ask the one? Seek him, seek his direction for how you'll spend your time. There's only one life, folks. It'll soon be passed. And only what's done for Christ will last. Eternal blessings, reward, come from a God who is reverentially feared. Both my parents had a place of, I knew absolute love from them, but I also had fear of them because I knew they loved me so much that they would correct me so that I could be built up the way that I ought to be. We serve a God that who we ought to realize loves us. I mean, he loves us. He loves us so much. But he will correct us to get us right. He's willing to put in the work to see us be what he made us to be. Tonight, I beg you to do this. If you're a Christian and God is still working on you and you're willing to be worked on, why don't you talk to God tonight? Maybe get right with the contractor. Get back close to him. Say, God, I haven't been seeking you. Listen, this idea of rising up early, wouldn't it be a waste of time to rise up early and run out of the house without talking to God? Wouldn't it be a waste of a life to sit up late and not speak to God as you closed your eyes and you closed your day? What a blessing it is to have a God that when you wake up in the morning, the first person that you talk to is the Almighty. And the last person that you trust to keep the house as you close your eyes is the Almighty. And knowing this, that if you never open your eyes again, that you'll see him face to face. What rest for the Christian? What a home that can be built when there is no worries from morning till evening or even eternity because you trust in him. Tonight, I beg you to do this. If you're a Christian, get closer to God tonight. Take the message to heart and take these different things and realize, listen, I'm not on the path anymore. I need to get back on it. I've been thinking about getting off the path. It's not worth it. If you're here tonight and you never have been saved, you've never been born again into God's family, God is willing to be your contractor. You say, he doesn't know how messed up my build is. Listen, he can fix anything.